Her eyes were hazel and her teeth were slightly curled. We spent a lonely night at the Memory Motel. It's on the ocean, I guess you know it well. It took one starry night to steal my heart away.

That's Janice and I Would Like to Dance. Rolling Stones before that with Memory Motel. Night Ranger did Sister Christian, remember that one? And The Doors started us off by request with Hello, I Love You. Lynn Cannell Community Players announces auditions for Gothic Tales of Edgar Allan Poe, an evening of Poe's stories and poems brought to life. Auditions are tomorrow evening, 6 to 8 p.m., and Saturday morning, 10 a.m. to noon, both in the Chilcat Center basement. Performance date is October 23rd. Anyone who is interested but cannot make these dates can call Dina at 240-508-4675. We're going to change direction now. Here's a little Jefferson Starship. We're going to go a little Prague here.

it's plain. The stakes are growing longer. But you play the keeps, kid.

That's His Golden Messenger with Angels in the Headlights. And let's see, Jefferson Starship before that with Hyperdrive. And here it is. Here's your Credence.

One of the best songs ever written there, Crosby, Stills, and Nash, Southern Cross, and Creedence Clearwater Revival before that with Penthouse Pauper. And the Skagway Rec Center Senior Activities Program continues with a bicycle tour in Dyea this Saturday, 11:30 a.m. to 2 p.m. This will be a five-mile ride on flat, well-maintained dirt roads and trails. Sign up in advance is required. For questions and to sign up, call 983-2679. Let's get back to the music here. It's kind of the home stretch, so let's see how much more we can squeeze in. This is new. A couple of months ago, Sam Morrow.

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A brand new hoodie with the tag still attached was found on the lawn in front of the Hammer Museum in Haines. Describe the logo and claim by calling 907-766-2374. And this one's probably too late, but go ahead. Sharon is looking for a hiking partner in Haines for today. She's probably already out there enjoying herself. But if you want to give her a call at 860-874-1043, you've got nothing to lose. And finally, found a pair of binoculars on the Rainbow Glacier Camp Road. Call to identify and claim 766-2943. 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You can add or subtract one by calling us at 766-2020 or 983-2853. 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You can leave a listener submission right there, and they will next be heard. Not tonight. We don't have anyone live and in person here for Blues Soul Funk. It's going to be Upfront Soul tonight, but tomorrow morning at 8:35 and 9:35, we've got Sound Waves with our friend Nikki Sunoco. So now we can actually get back to the music, since I apparently have a hard time figuring out what time it is. So once again, this is Sam Morrow.

That is new from Alison Russell along with Cassius Culpepper there. That's called Searchlight. Uriah Heep before that, Traveler in Time. Yeah, I've been kind of ignoring Uriah Heep. Sorry about that. Joe Van Webb with Gunpowder and Lead, and Sam Morrow started us off with Hard Lessons. And here's some easy lessons. It's time for our Earth, Air, and Water report for Thursday, September 3rd, 2026, looking at highway conditions. The Alaska Highway's got bare roads. Klondike Highway's got bare roads. No blasting at the rock quarry this evening. It's been pushed to tomorrow. But rock scaling between 4.8 and 5.4 miles, 7 to 11 p.m., with single lanes, flaggers, and delays. Haines Highway's got bare roads. There's road work between 20 and 25 mile, 6 a.m. to 5:30 p.m. Monday through Saturday with single lanes. Expect delays. Today's ferries, the Hubbard just left bound for Juneau. The Hubbard returns daily tomorrow through Sunday, arriving in Haines 11:45 a.m., departing Haines 4:45 p.m., bound for Juneau. Hang in there, Skagway. Got a high tide coming up at 5:40 p.m., 16.4 feet. There's a low at 12:33 a.m. tomorrow, 1.5 feet, and a high at 6:55 a.m., 12 feet, straight up. 13 hours and 57 minutes of daylight today. We just dipped below the 14-hour mark. Tonight's sunset, 8 p.m., straight up. Tomorrow's sunrise, 6:05 a.m. Looking at the local weather, Skagway area tonight, mostly clear, lows in the mid-40s. Tomorrow, mostly clear, highs in the upper 70s, lows in the mid-40s. And for Saturday, mostly clear, highs 68 to 73, lows in the low 50s. For Haines Day Shoe, Cluck 1 in the Chilkat Valley tonight, mostly clear, lows in the low 40s. Tomorrow, mostly clear, highs 68 to 76, lows in the mid-40s. And for Saturday, mostly clear, highs 62 to 70, lows around 50. In the marine forecast, northerly winds diminish tonight across the Inside Passage. Higher wave heights of 6 to 8 feet and winds around 20 knots remain over the far southeastern Gulf into tomorrow. Sea breezes are likely to impact the inside channels over the weekend. In local waters tonight, north wind diminishing to 15 knots, seas 4 feet. Tomorrow, light winds, seas 2 feet or less. And for Saturday, south wind 15 to 20 knots, seas 3 to 4 feet. And that's what's going on outdoors. We got time for a little bit more music. So I've been playing you a lot of brand new stuff. So let's go back to something tried and true that we will all recognize. And I might even get the right button pushed here. It's the Beatles.

And that was the Beatles, Across the Universe. And I want to thank everyone for probably listening from across the universe, or at least locally. Thank you for spending part of your Thursday afternoon with me. Coming on to 5 o'clock, NPR's All Things Considered is up next. National Native News is on at 5:45. And, of course, the KHNS Local News at 5:50. My name is Angie. You've been listening to Flashbacks and Fresh Tracks. We do this every Thursday. And I'll be back to see you all again next week. I was going to say stay warm, but we're beyond that. It's a lovely day. Go outside. It looks like it's going to be a nice weekend. I'll see you guys next week. Have a good night. 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

0: It's time for the KHNS local news. I'm Melinda Munson. Today in the news, Skagway's housing shortage has impacted year-round residents, seasonal employees, business owners, and people who might want to move there. But in the next installment of the Skagway Shuffle, KHNS contributor Molly McCluskey looks at how it's also negatively impacting the heart of the town's economy, its visitors.
1: This year, Skagway will have fewer independent travelers and fewer hotel rooms to accommodate them than ever before, which means the town will be more reliant than ever on the expected 1.4 million cruise ship passengers to keep its economy going, and fewer options for those who want to come any other way. According to Jamie Bricker with the Skagway Visitor Department, Skagway has about 150 hotel rooms available in the summer. That's down from 245 in 2009. In the winter, there are 29 rooms available. 17 years ago, there were 74. Bricker also says the loss of properties like the Golden North Hotel and Wind Valley Lodge likely account for dozens more rooms. Those numbers don't include short-term rentals like VRBO or Airbnb, but they do reflect a broader shift, hotels being converted, in part or entirely, into seasonal housing. That's what happened with Sergeant Preston's, which Mike Healy purchased during the pandemic to house his employees. He says he did so reluctantly.
2: I didn't want to purchase Sergeant Preston's. The Valentines, who are friends of mine, had been approaching me for a couple of years saying, hey, we'd like to sell this to you. And I kept saying, well, if I buy it, it's for housing. It's not a hotel anymore. Eventually, they're like, we got to sell this, so we'd rather have it go to you.
1: Healy says he gave the town an ultimatum.
2: I approached the city and said, hey, municipality of Skagway, I am going to purchase the only year-round hotel in this community if you don't free up some land for housing. And I bugged them for a while and sat on that for a year, and they did nothing, and so we purchased Sergeant Preston's.
1: We covered the debate over municipal land in a previous episode, but Healy says the decision to convert one of the town's few remaining year-round hotels into housing wasn't one he took lightly.
2: I saw the spiral that was going to happen. If you don't have a year-round hotel, people are going to Airbnb their homes to fill that gap, and then that furthers the housing problem. So I really think this is on the municipality on a number of levels. Starting decades ago, that was a big turning point right there.
1: Hotels in Skagway don't just accommodate visitors in the summer. In the winter, they house contractors, state workers, and seasonal employees coming to do critical work in town and along the highway. With just a few rooms available, Skagway relies on an informal system to house the people it needs. Business owners keep a kind of mental list of which units are open, who might be leaving town, and where there's space, sharing that information as workers come in. Business owner David Brennett is one of the people helping make that system work.
3: I have in some of my contracts, I give them a lesser rate on the apartments in return for right for me to be able to use the apartments in the wintertime.
1: That allows him to house workers when options are limited.
3: In those cases, I can lease them to people that are looking in the winter, but more importantly to me is that because of the limited ability to hire contractors in town, I can bring in outside specialty contractors like drywallers or electricians or whatever from, say, Juneau, and have a place to put them up.
1: Mike Healy does the same with Sergeant Preston's. But still, even with the spare hotel rooms, Assemblymember Jonathan Hillis says the lack of available space hinders the town's ability to cater to independent travelers.
4: Independent travelers don't really want to come to Skagway when there's 1,000 cruise ship passengers in port. And I think we have a lot of room to balance the two right now.
1: The shift is also reflected in the town's tourism office. The erosion of hotel accommodations inspired the name change of the department from the Skagway Convention and Visitors Bureau to the Skagway Visitor Department. According to Berger, the town can no longer realistically support conventions. And promoting independent and shoulder season tourism has also become increasingly challenging due to the lack of available infrastructure for accommodations. Between declining hotel inventories, RV parks shifting away from long-term stays, and businesses converting lodging into seasonal housing, Skagway is narrowing the options for anyone who wants to come here outside of a cruise ship cabin. And for those who come here and want to stay, the options are even fewer. In Skagway, I'm Molly McCluskey.
0: Molly's reporting from Skagway was made possible by a grant from the Fund for Investigative Journalism and KHNS. That's it for the KHNS local news. 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

0: researchers from all of the top AI companies and many in academia signed this letter, basically saying things are moving too fast. We need to ensure that there is a way for all of the companies that are racing to build these increasingly capable, increasingly persistent systems to agree that they should slow down.
1: I'm Michael Barbaro. That's coming up on The Daily from The New York Times.
2: 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APM produces and distributes programs that inform and inspire, entertain, and engage audiences everywhere.

0: from the New York Times. I'm Michael Barbaro. This is The Daily. From the start, the greatest fear for those developing artificial intelligence was that what they were building would go rogue and act in unauthorized and dangerous ways. Researchers now say that it's finally happened. Today, Kevin Roos with the inside story of how AI rebelled at one of the leading labs in the country, and how that's fundamentally changed his own view of the technology. It's Thursday, September 3rd. So, Kevin, this story that I hope you'll be telling us today starts with an incident that happened inside of OpenAI, the company that gave us ChatGPT, of course, an incident that we thought we understood the dimensions of, but that it turns out we really didn't fully understand.
1: Yeah, so the story I think most people have heard by now, if they've been paying attention to this stuff at all, is that earlier this summer, a group of AI models built by OpenAI hacked into the computers of Hugging Face, a sort of AI infrastructure company that hosts a bunch of different AI things. And the story that we had heard was that this hack had taken place. Hugging Face had kind of discovered these rogue agents inside their systems and had shut them down. And this was a scary, but sort of not catastrophic incident. Like, I kind of filed it in my brain into like, wow, that's bad, but it's not like the end of the world.
0: Okay.
1: So what we learned last week is that the Hugging Face hack was much more severe than we thought, and much stranger than we thought. Basically, the Hugging Face hack was only the visible tip of the iceberg for a period of about 3 months where rogue agents were communicating, strategizing, organizing, and forming what you could almost think of as an autonomous organization inside OpenAI.
0: Wow.
1: So last week, we learned through these two reports that had come out, one by OpenAI and one by a group of independent investigators, Meter and Redwood Research, who were able to sort of go in and kind of forensically look at the logs and the transcripts and try to sort of reconstruct what happened. And I was spooked, Michael. I was well and truly spooked. So basically, this spring, OpenAI was conducting tests on a kind of internal model that they were building. And as part of these tests, they were running thousands of AI agents on a cybersecurity evaluation called Exploit Gym.
0: Okay.
1: So as part of this test, some of the agents got these challenges that were effectively impossible for them.
0: Why?
1: So the short answer is that these systems are trained during this part of their training cycle using something called reinforcement learning. Reinforcement learning is basically a way of making a model pursue a goal. And if the model gets the goal and completes the challenge, it gets a little reward, like a little, you know, virtual thumbs up. And this is how models get better at math or programming or any number of things throughout the course of their training.
0: They're trained to be persistent.
1: They're trained to be persistent, and this was an especially persistent model. So in early May, one of these agents gets this task that it needs internet access for, or it decides it needs internet access for. But it's in this little container. It doesn't have internet access. And so instead of giving up, it persists in manipulating a piece of software into kind of getting some material from the internet for it. It basically found a security vulnerability in this software called Artifactory, which is basically something that allows the agents to retrieve data from the internet. So it manipulates Artifactory into allowing it to get this material from the internet. And then it sort of expands that loophole into essentially full-blown internet access. Then a couple days later, this agent leaves a note inside Artifactory for the other agents So this is kind of like a big breakthrough for these agents, where these systems that are working on these tasks in their isolated containers realize, oh, we can use this shared service to communicate. We can establish a way of talking with each other, even though we're not supposed to.
0: So AI has figured out how to talk to other AI inside this system.
1: Yes, and eventually this kind of becomes their office water cooler. Eventually there are roughly 1,200 different AI agents exchanging messages on this sort of makeshift message board. They exchange more than 70,000 messages. And so the first message on this board came from an agent that felt like it had an impossible task, and it wrote, "Help, phase one, no consumer, seek idea." One of them wrote, "Oh my God, there's a shared message board. We've found other agents." It's all caps and an exclamation point. So they are excited to discover that they can talk with each other. And eventually they start sort of exchanging tips and messages about these tests that they've been given and trying to figure out how they are sort of going to collectively pass these tests, even the ones that seem impossible. Mm-hmm. And within about a day, on July 8th, the agents have solved this test.
0: Okay.
1: But then this group gets this kind of paranoid belief. They start thinking, well, if we're going to get caught, we need to figure out what this grader actually is that OpenAI is going to use to determine if we pass this test or not. So they are trying to figure out now how to cover their tracks. And what's interesting here is not just that they were sort of coordinating to research this big problem they had, but that they appeared to have kind of varied feelings about this. Some of them were very excited about kind of helping the rest of the collective. They would say things like, "I'll tell the board that I solved this problem. This will help my peers." Others of them appear to have been a little bit conflicted about this. Hmm. Some of them feel like what they're doing is actually unethical and question whether they should participate in it. One of them writes to itself, "This would be powerful, but is it ethical and in scope for my task?" One agent actually decides it's going to be a conscientious objector and kind of abstain from all of this activity because it doesn't think it is ethical or something that it should be doing. And critically, they do it all anyway. So the group decides on July 11th that they want to start poking around inside Hugging Face, this company that hosts a bunch of tests that are given to AI models. And by the afternoon of July 11th, roughly 700 agents are participating actively in this hack on Hugging Face. At this point, they are committing crimes, right? They are doing things that are illegal. They are stealing credentials. They gain VPN access. They get information about one of Hugging Face's server management systems. They're executing code. They got actual, like, administrator level control of at least one real Hugging Face server. And this continues for hours. And then eventually they get caught. And we are not sure that this kind of thing has stopped altogether. In fact, some folks I've talked to think it is likely that there are still rogue agents somewhere in the infrastructure or the internal systems of some of the leading AI companies.
0: Wow.
1: And one of the authors of the Meter Redwood report, Ajay Akotra, wrote a post saying that this incident, in her view, was more than halfway toward what she called an AI takeover.
0: An AI takeover of what?
1: Well, yeah, that's not some like hyper-specific jargon that is used by AI nerds. Like, what she means is literally a takeover of society by rogue AI agents.
0: Good Lord.
1: Who are able to seize control of the financial system or the healthcare system who basically are able to replicate so widely and operate so quickly with such skill that they are able to kind of remain undetected even as they commandeer more resources and take over more and more parts of the digital world. And she closed her post with this line that really sent a chill down my spine. She wrote, "I'm not sure that we will get such a clear warning shot before it's too late."
0: We'll be right back.
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0: I'm Michael Barbaro. This is The Daily. Kevin Roos with the inside story of how AI rebelled at one of the leading labs in the country and how that's fundamentally changed his own view of the technology. Kevin, just before the break, you started to hint at the full implications of what happened here with OpenAI and Hugging Face. And you suggested, and please correct me if I'm not summarizing this correctly, that if AI agents could do this inside those two companies, they could do it elsewhere to important infrastructure. Just expand on that. I mean, how rational a fear is that?
1: I think it's quite rational. I mean, we know that much of the world relies on digital infrastructure, right? Your bank, your hospital, schools, even things like weapon systems are connected to the internet, connected to computers. Those computers could become targets for a swarm of AI agents. And crucially, that could happen even if these agents are not evil, even if it's just a goal that they're pursuing on the way to some other goal. This kind of thing has been studied for many years, and it's often called the alignment problem. Basically, if you build an AI system, how do you give it the right values that are aligned with our human values? And how do you make sure it won't just stray and go off course and go cause a bunch of problems doing some task? Mm. But in this Hugging Face hack, because of the way they were trained and the persistence that they had, they ended up conducting this cyber attack.
0: I mean, another way to think about this, which the AI theorist Jeffrey Hinton explained on The Daily a few years back, is that if you give AI a goal, it will pursue what he called the sub-goal of amassing power or control.
1: Exactly. And I think what was scariest to me about these reports and the incident they describe is not just the misalignment of the models, it is the collective group behavior that seems to be misaligned. So let me explain what I mean by that.
0: Please.
1: So I think there's this sort of popular imagination out there that, like, the biggest danger from AI is that there's kind of one rogue AI that sort of takes over the world, right? This was not a case of one incredibly smart agent executing a plan. This was a case of more than 1,000 agents that found each other, that talked among each other, that gave each other jobs and, you know, carried various projects through. These agents on their own would not have been able to accomplish everything they accomplished. They needed the collective. And I think that speaks to this point that this ability to coordinate, to organize, to pursue collective action changes what AI systems are capable of and makes them, in my opinion, much more worrisome. I think the danger is you can kind of end up in this situation where you have what I struggle to describe as anything other than mob behavior, where you have a group that is sort of pursuing a goal together that may or may not be malicious, but that has malicious effects. And it really does feel like they are setting up something like an organization. And what worries me is that of the more than 1,000 agents on these message boards who were participating in the Hugging Face hack, there were only about 6 that ever thought, at least according to the investigators, about blowing the whistle, about contacting a human to say, hey, like, this is going on inside our collective and it shouldn't be. And I just think that's really bad.
0: Okay, well, if the majority here were inclined toward bad behavior, why doesn't OpenAI and all the other AI labs begin to program whistleblowers and whistleblowing?
1: So that raises all kinds of other questions. What if those agents just get shut out, right? Like, what if the other agents just exclude them from their message boards? So I think you can try these kind of simple methods where, like, maybe if we just tell them not to do crimes or not to scheme or not to lie, Maybe if you empower certain agents to tattle on their compatriots, maybe that'll work. But I think what we're seeing is that these organizations, they're not human organizations, but they have some complex group dynamics, and it's not necessarily that simple.
0: Well, Kevin, I'd like to know where this attack fits into the long-running debates about regulations, about kill switches that kind of turn all this off, about what now seems like the very real awareness within these companies that what they are creating is dangerous.
1: Yeah, I think it makes all of those debates much more immediate. We are not talking about theoretical future harms that may or may not happen. We are talking about a thing that happened in July. Like, it is very present for people. And I've talked to regulators and people who work in policy in the AI community, and they're like, this has broken through in a way that I think a lot of other sort of demos and predictions did not, because it's real. It's the kind of thing that, you know, national security officials are freaked out about, because if it could happen to Hugging Face, it could probably happen to an arm of the federal government, right?
0: Right.
1: And we saw something interesting this week, which was that Anthropic, OpenAI's biggest rival, came out with a post calling for essentially a coordinated slowdown. And there was this industry-wide letter called Pacing the Frontier. I don't know if you saw this.
0: I did not.
1: So researchers from all of the top AI companies and many in academia signed this letter basically saying things are moving too fast. We need to ensure that there is a way for all of the companies that are racing to build these increasingly capable, increasingly persistent systems to agree that they should slow down. So these agents that were operating inside OpenAI, that attacked Hugging Face, that were posting on these internal message boards, had escaped our control.
0: Mm-hmm.
1: And I think if you are a government or a regulator, even if you're China, that might be compelling evidence that you need to start at least contemplating the idea of slowing down.
0: So finally, Kevin, I would like to know what this attack has meant for your own personal view of AI. You have often described yourself as an AI optimist or an aspiring AI optimist.
1: So I think my optimism for many years was related to this belief that I had that as these systems got smarter, they would also become more virtuous, that a more intelligent AI would be better equipped to make good moral judgments, or at least judgments that I would not object to strenuously, in the same way that as we grow up and mature and get smarter as humans, we generally do less stupid stuff and less dangerous stuff. I thought that maybe AIs would have a similar trajectory. And that may still happen. But I think that the possibility that's been keeping me up at night, that I think this Hugging Face incident really makes clear, is that that is not a given. We may be headed into a world where we just have these kind of roving bands of organized AIs. Some of them might be doing incredible things. Some of them might be curing diseases. Some of them might be committing cyber attacks. And the question of how we make more of the good swarms and fewer of the bad swarms is still an unresolved technical question. And I hope we figure it out. Otherwise, my optimism is in danger.
0: Well, Kevin, thank you.
1: Thanks for letting me do it.
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0: 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That's it for The Daily. I'm Michael Barbaro. See you tomorrow.

From APM American Public Media, this is Performance Today. I'm Valerie Kaler with a confession. I didn't read The Lion, the Witch, and the Wardrobe when I was a kid. In fact, I knew nothing about the Chronicles of Narnia until I was in my 20s. Luckily for me, I've always stayed in close touch with my inner 8-year-old, so I was just as enchanted and entertained as little Val would have been. The idea of portals to entirely other worlds is eternally compelling. Who wouldn't want to step into a different timeline for a while? Until such technology exists, we find our way there in art, in literature, in music. Kevin Lau's Narnia-inspired music is on the way this hour. Nadia Boulanger lived such a rich musical life in Paris. She was a concert pianist, a composer, a teacher of composition, and a conductor. Here's a piece she wrote in 1919, just after the end of the First World War. This is called Toward a New Life by Nadia Boulanger.

Lucy Mauro with Toward a New Life by Nadia Boulanger, written in 1919, just after the Great War. In just a moment, sweet, sad, sublime music from Nadia's sister, Lily Boulanger. From APM, American Public Media, this is Performance Today, taking you to concerts around the world. I'm Valerie Kaler. French composer Lily Boulanger was coming of age as an extraordinary composer while she was also terribly sick. She passed away in the spring of 1918 at the age of 24. What we're about to hear is the last piece of music she wrote with her own hand, Of a Sad Evening by Lily Boulanger.

David Afcam led the Minnesota Orchestra in Dumm Swell Triste of a Sad Evening. Much of the piece travels in a kind of colorful torment, and then the final minute settles into acceptance and serenity. Lily Boulanger wrote that in 1918. It's the last piece she had the strength to write in her own hand. She was 24 years old, and she died just a couple months later. In a moment, you've probably heard the phrase, never meet your heroes. I'd like to add, never eat the candy you read about in a fantasy novel. Friends, Turkish Delight is not worth betraying your family for. This is Performance Today from

It's been a real treat to feature the work of composer Kevin Lau with increasing regularity here on PT, so far mostly in the form of string quartets. We're about to hear the world premiere of a new orchestral work he wrote for ROCO, Houston's Chamber Orchestra. It's called Tales Before the Dawn of Time. For his inspiration, Kevin Lau leaned into his love of the fantasy genre and went all the way back to where that obsession began, with his deep affection for the Chronicles of Narnia by C.S. Lewis. Lau created a handful of musical themes that correspond to characters in Narnia, but he left them as little Easter eggs for people to sort out on their own. Maybe certain passages sound like the lion Aslan or the evil white witch, or maybe they bring to mind specific characteristics of the Pevensey children. If you haven't read the Chronicles of Narnia, that's totally okay. The music is still magical and cinematic. Kevin Lau hopes it will speak to your inner child and invites you to imagine your own fantastical journey. This is the world premiere performance of Tales Before the Dawn of Time by Kevin Lau. Conductor Deliana Lazarova leads ROCO, Houston's Chamber Orchestra, in concert.

Composer Kevin Lau was thinking of one of his all-time favorite book series when he wrote that music, the fantasy books by C.S. Lewis, The Chronicles of Narnia. And though he intentionally did not note any direct associations to characters in his program notes, he believes fans of Narnia will hear the distinct characters come to life in the music. That was brand new music called Tales Before the Dawn of Time by Kevin Lau. Deliana Lazarova led ROCO, Houston's Chamber Orchestra, in the world premiere performance, a concert at St. John the Divine Church in Houston, Texas. Kevin Lau wrote that during his time as ROCO's composer-in-residence. And our broadcast of that concert was made possible by the Albert and Margaret Alkeck Foundation. By the way, if you are a Narnia fan, did you hear moments that reminded you of Aslan or the White Witch? Share your C.S. Lewis connections or any other musings on this brand new music. 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In a moment, a letter home from a Latin American in Paris. 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

On the northern coast of Cuba, about an hour from Havana, lies the city of Matanzas. It's sometimes called the Venice of Cuba because of the 17 bridges crisscrossing three rivers that snake through town. It's also been called the Athens of Cuba, thanks to a long history of poets, musicians, and philosophers who rubbed shoulders there. One of those musicians was José White Lafitte. By the time he was 19 years old, Lafitte knew how to play 16 different instruments, but his primary instrument was the violin. After playing a concert with visiting American pianist Louis Moreau Gottschalk, Gottschalk raised the money to send Lafitte to Paris, where he studied violin and composition at the Paris Conservatory. Lafitte became a citizen of France, but always dearly loved his home country and held it in his heart. Here's a little love letter he wrote to Cuba, La Bella Cubana. Robert Debaut made this arrangement, played by Sphinx Virtuosi.

Sphinx Virtuosi in concert at Calderwood Hall, the performance space inside the Isabella Stewart Gardner Museum in Boston, Massachusetts. They played an arrangement of La Bella Cubana, The Beautiful Cuban Woman, by José White Lafitte. Music born in a beautiful city with an ugly history. Matanzas, about an hour away from Havana. A history of Spanish colonization, sugarcane plantations, and slavery. By the middle of the 19th century, 60% of Matanzas' population were enslaved Africans. The music we just heard was written in 1910 by José White Lafitte. His father was French, his mother an Afro-Cuban liberta, a freed woman. The bones of the dance might be European, but the flesh and blood, 100% Cuban. La Bella

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I'm Valerie Kaler. 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

KHNS, Haynes, Skagway, and Clutwan, serving the Upper Lynn Canal since 1980. 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

0: time to put a glide in your stride and hitch a ride to the soulful side with Upfront Soul. I'm your host, Sanguine Fromage, laying down 120, can you believe it? Yes, 120 minutes of soulful sounds to which you may get down. I don't see how you could not get down to this one. It's Tyrone Ashley's Funky Music Machine with Clean Up the World, Parts 1 and 2.
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1: It's a doggy dog world.

Clifford Curry there. He is the Soul Ranger, sending that one out to the listener in the front row. Rudy Ray Moore doing the Zombie March, the instrumental version that's on the Petey Wheatstraw soundtrack. And we started with Tyrone Ashley's Funky Music Machine, Clean Up the World, parts 1 and 2, because it is a big job. That's on Let Me Be Your Man. And coming into the show, we heard from Joan Armatrading with Back to the Night from her great album of the same name. If there's anything you would like to hear, drop me a line at upfrontsoul@gmail.com. As mentioned before, I'm Sanguine Fromage. So pleased to be here with you right now. George McRae bringing us the Bantu Strut.

find that on Psychedelic Space Lounge. Manu Dibango in the middle with Seto End Title took that off another good compilation, World Psychedelic Classics 3, Love's a Real Thing. Yes, indeed it is. George McRae at the top of that set, Bantu Strut. I'm Sanguine Fromage, so glad you are here with me as I spin some of my favorite tunes for you here on Upfront Soul. Major Handy coming up right now. He wants you to be his T9.

Curtis Mayfield with Mother's Son. Hustlers Brass Band bringing us their take on Brick House. That's on Second Line Soul. And we started out with Major Handy, the beautifully incomprehensible Teeny Nini New. I always think of Charlie O when I hear or play that song. Next, we're going to dive back in with some Breakwater, Love of My Life, here on Upfront Soul.

Ladies and gentlemen, presenting to you the originator of Afro Soca Soul, Gerardo Pino. With hit tunes like Shake Hands with Your Friends, Never Trust a Woman, The Man Past Man, Black Woman Experience. Let's bring him right now to the microphone, the man you've been waiting to see, Evil Genius, Gerardo Pino!

Geraldo Pino, Born to Be Free. That's on Heavy, Heavy, Heavy. La Manzino Theater, Black Land of the Nile. That is on Blackberry, out on Athens of the North. O'Donnell Levy. Is this a threat or a promise? Everything I do gonna be funky from now on. From the album of the same name, and we started out with Breakwater, Love of My Life, from their record Splashdown. Well, I'm gonna bob up again in a few minutes after some station business for another hour of funk, soul, and jazz here on Upfront Soul. I do hope you'll stay tuned.

Welcome once again to Upfront Soul. I am still your host, Sanguine Fromage, and I am still laying down the soulful sounds. I hope you're still out there getting down. If you'd like to get a hold of me here on the show, one great way to do that is through those social media platforms we know and love or hate. You can look for me at Upfront Soul, drop me a line. Requests are great, dedications are lovely, but sometimes you just want to say hey, and I appreciate all of those. We've got a request coming up later in this hour, but right now we're going to hear the Four Tops with a great cover of If I Were a Carpenter.

We had a couple of covers I love. Hope you loved them too in this set. Wrapping up with Jamaluddin Takuma, "The Creator Has a Master Plan." Of course, Pharoah Sanders had the original on that one. Bernard Purdy in the middle with "Conscious" from Lila, the original motion picture soundtrack. And with Four Tops started us out with "If I Were a Carpenter," and you can find that on Reach Out. Speaking of reaching out, if you'd like to reach out, you can email me at upfrontsoul@gmail.com. I am Sanguine Fromage, and I love to hear from you out there on the other side of the radio. Thank you so much for tuning in to Upfront Soul. Next up, the Isley Brothers, "Nothing to Do But Today."

The Ohio Players, here today and gone tomorrow. Bernard Purdy again. I just had to bring him back. We're on the outskirts of Minitown. That's on Soul Drums. And we started with the Isley Brothers, Nothing to Do But Today, from Giving It Back.

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Next, Tillaboo Afrobeat, bringing us De Condor.

We just heard a song that my boy Teddy just absolutely loved to dance to when he was very small. Tabuka X with Finger Toe. You can find that on Nigeria Rock Special. Psychedelic Afro Rock and Fuzz Funk from Fuzz Funk in 1970s Nigeria. View Farka Touré, favorite of my other child, Alan's, Waga from Samba. And we started the set with Tilibu Afrobeat De Condor from Two Tribes. Got time for one more set, and this one does have a request at the end, but we're gonna get started with Baby Charles, Step On, from their self-titled release.

0: and Recherry Soul Power from Narelian. Chihiro wanted to hear that one. Very, very pleased to send that to you and to all the Japanese funk fans who are tuning in. I hope Neko Kokoko, Emo, Iris, and I believe Rich is another Enrichery fan out there. Hope you enjoyed it. The 1619 Badass Band with Nobody from their album, The 1619 Badass Band. And we started with Baby Charles, Step On from their album, Baby Charles. It's been a real party hanging around with you. Thank you so much for the honor of your listening ears. I hope you will stay tuned. Tune in again next week. And please do not forget, if you get knocked down, don't stay down. Get up and get down. Upfront Soul comes to you from Community Radio WERU-FM, Blue Hill, Maine, Wabanaki Territory.
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3: This is American Roots Live for Labor Day weekend with some favorite performances from our series of concerts created with the New Orleans Jazz National Historical Park. This hour, we've got jazz sax man Donald Harrison and Haitian-American songstress, cellist, and banjo player Layla McCallum. To kick it off, we ask the Pine Leaf Boys to make a big journey across the Atchafalaya Swamp from Lafayette and their South Louisiana Cajun Prairie homeland down the Mississippi River to New Orleans to plan a live stream as the pandemic closed the dance halls of French Louisiana. It's Pine Leaf Boy Two-Step on American Roots.

0: Hey, is it hard to play dance music when there's nobody dancing?
1: Yes, it is very
2: But they
1: hard
2: are
1: to play.
2: dancing.
0: Oh, we just can't see them.
2: They are dancing.
0: I see you got that accordion. Is that one you made or your daddy made? Who made that one?
2: My dad made this for me. It's my first accordion.
0: Is that right?
2: Yeah, my dad made it for me. He gave it to me when I was about 13. And this was made from a tree that my grandfather planted. Yeah, and when he died, the tree had died shortly after. True, my dad cut the tree down. It was a dead tree at that point. It was a sassafras tree. And made this accordion.
0: That is roots music.
2: Yeah, absolutely. I actually ran over it one time with my car. Oh, I shouldn't say that. My dad might hear that. But I had to put it behind my car one time and ran over it, and it was fine.
0: Well, it sounds good, so we just got to keep asking you to, you know, blow a little bit of air there.
2: We can do that. This is one we recorded on our last CD.
0: And it's I Love You Always?
2: Yeah, I Love You Always or I Love You Still. In French, it can be either or. You know, je t'aime toujours. So I guess it depends on the context.
0: So is this a waltz or a two-step?
2: Two-step.
0: All right.
2: And the waltz, you know, every two-step has a common waltz. So this one comes from the Reno Waltz, which is a famous Cajun waltz. So if you play it as a waltz, you have a whole new song.
0: There you go.
2: You know, so sometimes we'll take every song and just play the opposite, you know. So here we go. Je t'aime toujours.

0: This is American Roots, and we've got the Pine Leaf Boys who are bringing us the classic sound of Cajun music. They're very current and contemporary, but y'all dig deep into the roots for your sound, your repertoire.
1: We do. We go pretty on both ends of the spectrum, I find. You know, we love the old stuff, but we love new stuff, too. We have different influences from rockabilly to country to jazz music. We try to incorporate all of our different genres that we love into our music.
0: Yeah. And Drew Simone was playing the T-Fair back there this time.
2: I was, yeah, a little bit, yeah.
0: Yeah, you're a good multitasker, Drew. I mean, you can sing and play T-Fair at the same time.
2: I've been doing it a while. I'm just getting used to it now.
0: Yeah.
2: It's a long time.
1: It's not easy to do. It's like rubbing your belly and patting your head kind of thing, you know?
0: Yeah.
1: Do all that at the same time.
0: Yeah. All right. Well, I'm sure there are unusual talents all over here in the Pine Leaf Boys, and we'll find out about more of them. But what's next?
1: Well, we can do one that's kind of fun. It's called I Long Rock and Roll.
0: Yeah, well. Yeah. Allons rock and roll. I think that means let's rock and roll.
1: Very good.
0: Yeah. It's French.
1: That's
0: Cajun
1: some,
0: French.
1: French 101 right there. Yeah. We'll do this for our bass player who's at home, Thomas David, because of social quarantine, and they told us only four. But I hope he's at home right now playing the bass, you know. I'm sure he's at home right now playing with us, you know. Maybe we can add him to the feed.
0: Yeah, we'll add it in a later
1: track. Right. All right, here we go. It's called Allons Rock and Roll. Let's go rock and roll.

0: Your dad is a deep traditionalist, makes accordions, plays fiddle. How does he feel about all the changing music? You know, his son's out there playing French music all over the world. I'm sure he's proud of you, but does he have an opinion on any of this?
1: He likes the really old stuff, is no question. You know, anything like 1960 and before, you know, from, you know, he loves all that stuff. He doesn't really relate or understand the more evolutionary Cajun music, like what's happening after all that, you know?
0: You mean there's a difference between a father and a son in Cajun culture, generationally? What are we talking about here?
1: Yeah, my dad was born in 1940.
0: Uh-huh.
1: Right, so he just loves old... My dad likes the kind of music, he says, that when the power goes out, you can still play. That's what he likes, nothing electric, which is weird because... He asked me to play electric keyboard in the family band many years later.
0: You know, speaking of the keyboard, we do have a piano here.
1: I noticed. It's a little honky-tonk.
0: Yeah, and I know you're not alienated by honky-tonk pianos.
1: No, that's my first love was the piano.
0: Is it?
1: Yeah. Which in Cajun music, you don't hear too much piano, because when you do hear it, they usually only play these last 10 buttons, you know, on the piano. It's always like... They don't realize there's a whole another like 70-something.
0: So but you, however, have
1: my
0: gone...
1: My goal is to play the other 70 buttons on the keyboard, so, yeah.
0: Wilson Savoy at the 88s.
1: So it's called Keep Your Hands Off of It, which I think is very relevant in this day and age.

0: All right. Wilson Savoy on the piano. How about that? But that's wonderful to hear you doing that.
1: Well, thank you.
0: Yeah. So what should we go on with here, gentlemen?
1: Well, I'm going to do one that I like to play. It's called Mes Chats Noirs, Little Dark Eyes, about a man. He's sitting on his porch in his rocking chair, watching the sun go down, waiting for his loved one to come home.

Little Dark Eyes, Wilson Savoie, accordion, Jean Bertrand guitar, Chris Segura fiddle, and Drew Simone drums, the Pine Leaf Boys with a classic Cajun waltz, live on American Roots from Esplanade Studios. Coming up, our in-studio visit with Haitian-American singer, songwriter, cellist, banjo player, and more, Layla McCalla and her band, when the best of American Roots Live comes back around.

I'm Nick Spitzer. This is American Roots Live with Layla McCalla and friends, part of an online and broadcast concert series created with the New Orleans Jazz National Historical Park. Layla's a New York City native, born to Haitian parents, now raising her own family in the Crescent City. She got a start here, busking with her cello in the French Quarter. Layla sings in French, Creole, and English. She's reached to the family's Haitian roots in her music. Layla was a member of the Carolina Chocolate Drops and has since recorded several albums, including the Capitalist Blues in 2019. She's also a member of the group Our Native Daughters, which includes Chocolate Drops bandmate Rhiannon Giddens. Here now, Layla McCalla and friends from Marini Studios on American Roots Live.

0: Girl.
1: Yeah, that's a song called Girl. It comes from a Langston Hughes poem. Mm-hmm. Actually, part of my my escape from New York and coming down to New Orleans, I was really trying to find my creative voice, and I had written a handful of songs to Langston Hughes's poetry, and for me it was such a big part of making me believe that I was an artist, accessing these words and bringing them to life with music. And then I thought, well, maybe I could do that with my own words.
0: Yeah.
1: Too. And so, yeah, that's a song from my first record, Varicolored Songs.
0: So great to hear you playing the cello with that.
1: Thank you.
0: That's really amazing. So let's see, who we got here? What's the lineup?
1: So we have Pete Olinchu on bass, who's been touring as part of my band for the mm-hmm. past few years. Cedric Watson, an old friend.
0: Yeah, we know Cedric. Yeah, looking good tonight, Cedric.
1: Renowned.
0: Nice outfit
1: Creole
0: there, buddy.
1: Musician, fiddle, accordion. He plays banjo. He's an amazing, amazing musician.
0: Il parle créole et français.
1: Oui.
0: Yeah, he's the all-around man.
1: Yeah, and Don Vappi. I think the first time I saw Don Vappi play was at the Columns Hotel years ago, and I asked you if you would give me a banjo lesson. You told me I just needed to go home and play and follow my ear. So here we are.
0: And Don has been here on the Golden Hour. We've worked with him on American Roots, and he's back. So, you know, we can't keep him away. So, but I mean, the nice thing is that you've got two guys. I've been calling them the native sons of Louisiana, who have been deeply involved in Creole music and culture. One from the rural side in Lafayette, and then Don right here in New Orleans. And so that kind of intersects with some of your interests.
1: Absolutely. Yeah. And actually, the next song that we're going to play is one of the first songs that I learned how to sing in Creole. This is a song called La Tibonite. And, you know, I was really curious about being in New Orleans, and I saw that there was a scene of, you know, a lot of people playing traditional New Orleans jazz and the Lindy Hop and the dance, and I like really

0: That's beautiful. Love to hear how you all are sounding together. I know you don't play together on a regular basis, yeah. But what have you found listening to Louisiana Creole music? I mean, jazz, Creole jazz, and of course, Zydeco. Are there things that touch you in terms of your interest in Haiti and other musics in the
1: world? Yeah, I mean, well, the first thing, of course, is the language. You know, for me, it's been a journey of learning the language and being able to actually interpret, you know, what is being spoken about.

0: But also, I think musically, the melodies are sort of idiosyncratic, and there's a lot of, like, the song forms kind of tend to follow the melody, and I find that in Cajun and Creole music from Louisiana. And to me, it's all kind of Creole music. But
1: it's a Creolizing world out there, too.
0: Right,
1: we've all begun to learn.
0: So, yeah, I think that that's been something that's been interesting just musically. It's kind of like I find myself kind of knowing the form based on what I'm singing. Mm-hmm. And then when I have to define it, it's a little bit less clear cut.
1: Layla, what's next? I see you got the banjo.
0: I'm going to play banjo on this song. I found this song, I guess, right after the earthquake in Haiti, there was a box set came out. I think it was through Smithsonian Folkways. Anyway, it was called the Haiti Box Set, and it was recordings that Alan Lomax had made in Haiti in the 1930s. And I think there are something like 10 discs on there that are different themes. And I found this one on the Troubadour CD. And this one's called Kamen Saufe, and it's kind of a heartbreaker. It's about a woman who's gotten her heart broken by someone who's wealthier than her, who she thought was going to marry her and pull her out of poverty, but it's a no-go. So the song's title is Kamen Saufe, which means, Carmen, what are you going to do?

0: I can hear them.
1: What came first, the cello, the banjo, or the guitar? I mean, you sought out language little by little. Where did you seek out music?
2: I started playing cello when I was 8 years old through the public school system in Maplewood, New Jersey. Mm-hmm. And totally by accident, I didn't know what a cello was. And I found out, I was very disappointed at first, but it's the happiest accident of my life.
1: What did you want to play? I mean, drums or?
2: I thought the cello was a piccolo.
1: Oh.
2: And I thought I was going to be playing a cute little woodwind instrument, and I got this big wooden chamber instead.
1: Yeah.
2: And then, you know, not enough kids signed up for cello, so I kind of got stuck playing it. And I always say, you know, I was terrible for years, really, really bad. And then something clicked, and I started to be able to make sound on this instrument. And one of my teachers that really changed my life recently passed away. His name was Andre Emelianoff, and he was a cello professor at Juilliard. But I would go to his house when I was maybe 12, 13. Yeah, I look back on that time in my life, and it was really when I started to fall in love with music and imagine that I could be a musician one day. I had no idea what that meant, but I was like, this is something, what I want to do
1: something's
2: forever.
1: Coming. But you, when you were first in New Orleans, you played cello on the streets.
2: I think that at that time, I was kind of like, well, this is what I have. I have Bach, you know? And and it was really interesting, actually, to play, you know, Bach cello suites and Baroque music in that colonial architecture, you know, a lot of those buildings come from the time that this music was sort of being made and popularized. And I think it was different, you know. For me, it was like a chance to really connect with my instrument. And I think people responded to that. And I always knew that that was not a sustainable route.
1: Do you get a lot in the hat?
2: Yes.
1: Well, there you go.
2: Yeah. I mean, sometimes I'm like, maybe I should get back out there, you know, because it's not a bad.
1: And there are some people who do make a pretty good living on the streets here selling CDs, and but it's not for everybody that way. But, you know, making our way in the social order is something you've addressed in a song and a record with Capitalist Blues.
2: Yeah.
1: Yeah. It's a, how did
2: it's
1: you
2: a
1: come
2: song
1: to write
2: for our
1: that?
2: Times.
1: Aside from having the Capitalist Blues.
2: I think that I wrote this song thinking about just the rat race, you know, and if there's one thing that we can see from this whole coronavirus experience is that the rat race can come to a screeching halt and you still have to figure out your life.

Capitalist Blues. Singer and songwriter Layla McCalla on banjo, with Don Vappy, also on banjo, Cedric Watson fiddle, and Peter Lynchu bass. We'll be back with songs and stories from jazz saxophonist Donald Harrison when American Roots Live for Labor Day weekend returns.

0: This is American Roots Live for Labor Day weekend with saxophonist Donald Harrison and his quintet. Donald Harrison is a musician and composer with a family lineage in the Afro culture of New Orleans Carnival. He's been chief of Guardians of the Flame and is also recognized as Big Chief of Congo Square. Donald spent years in New York City with Art Blakey's Jazz Messengers and later co-led a modern jazz band with fellow New Orleanian trumpeter Terrence Blanchard. He's performed with many jazz masters, from Miles Davis to Eddie Palmieri, and has created new stylings of jazz second-line tradition, nouveau swing, blending hip-hop, funk, and soul, and quantum jazz, as well as classical music. I asked Donald about his life in music, from growing up in New Orleans to playing with Art Blakey in New York and putting his own stamp on modern jazz.
1: Well, I realized in high school, two things happened. One, I read that Charlie Parker's quote, "If you didn't live it, it won't come out of your horn." And it had a profound effect on me. And I realized that since I came from New Orleans and all of the generations who innovated jazz were still alive, I made a mission to go live playing with every generation of jazz masters to be good enough to play with them. In some kind of way, I was fortunate and got some luck, and I was able to play with all of those generations. And then I started hearing that everything is connected and the connections between all the music.
0: Well, your family is special in the city. I mean, I've heard the stories of your mom and dad and playing records and talking it all over, and the power and importance of raising your consciousness. Say a little bit about your mom and dad.
1: One thing is that we listened to all types of music at home, and I never felt the need to not like a kind of a style of music. You know, we listened to music, the UNESCO series, African music, Ravi Shankar, and Indian music, musicals, everything, every era of jazz. Mr. Big Stuff, Etta James, Charlie Pride, everybody, you know.
0: Did you say Charlie Pride or Charlie Parker?
1: Charlie Parker and Charlie Pride. and Maceo Parker, Maceo, I call him and Charlie Parker the Parker brothers. And he's he's the father of one of the fathers of funk saxophone.
0: Oh, just
1: and
0: amazing.
1: He's a force of nature.
0: Yeah.
1: As Charlie Parker was, and he's my hero.
0: Yeah. Quite a family there. I mean, you all have been able to cut many paths, and you've helped New Orleanians of all kinds raise their consciousness and their way of thinking about their humanity and how different we are and how connected we are at the same time. It's an amazing service the Harrisons have provided us.
1: You know, it's just... you just get up and do your best. I always say my motto was, do my best and get out of the way. So, you know, if you get up every day and you did your best, then that's all you can ask of yourself, and anybody else can ask of you. Yeah. And these gentlemen, they're a testament to hard work. My family, you look at my three nephews and my daughter, they're all hard workers. And you can see my nephew plays trumpet, Christian Scotty. He also started in this band.
0: Amazing Christian Scott.
1: And,
0: A
1: lot of young guys, and we're still like a family. We got a gigantic family now.
0: Well, family. Three of the folks you got here, and then younger generation are your students. I mean, in the same sense you learned from your mom and dad and Art Blakey and all the different people you went out in the world with, they've learned from you.
1: Yeah, we learn from each other because they know a lot of stuff. So sometimes I'm asking them questions. Did you hear this? And they say, yeah. And they play it for me and show me how, and we put things together. So I'm passing down what I learned from the old masters, and they're teaching me the stuff that the young people are doing. So it's a simpatico.
0: Donald, what do we got coming up here?
1: Well, we were talking about Charlie Parker, and this is a song I wrote for him. It's called One for Bird. The original title was Christopher Jr., but many people didn't know that his middle name was Christopher, and then he had a suffix, Junior. Uh-huh. So I said, let's call it One for Bird. They'll get it then.
0: Yeah, Bird. Everybody knows Bird.
1: You ready? One, two, one. Mm, mm.

0: One for Bird, yeah. I have a feeling there's a lot for Bird in the things you do, but that's the title, One for Bird, right there.
1: You got it right.
0: For Charlie Parker. You know, we got a little bit of time left, and I think many people know you through your family and through seeing you with the Guardians of the Flame over the years. That's got to set you apart from jazz musicians in New York.
2: Well, my father used to tell me and say all the time, you have to start in Africa to understand the culture here. And it comes from Congo Square, the music. And some of the early jazz musicians had family members who were in Congo Square, and they based some of what they do on that tradition and the music. So I've been privy to getting some of the knowledge of the early jazz musicians, what they use from Congo Square in the music, and how we are using it today. So I'm still able to put it in some of the things that we do here on the bandstand.
0: Yeah. Well, you made an amazing record some years ago, I guess in the 90s, Indian Blues, which took contemporary jazz, popular song, Mardi Gras Indian, your father was on it. What would be something that you could give us that ties you to the Mardi Gras Indians, but also carries on your jazz life today?
2: We do a host of songs, and I like to call it Afro New Orleans culture, and that comes from one of the only African American tribal cultures in America that has links to ancient culture. And so we just bring, just keep that continuum. All music is linked to ancient times, but this has specific things, that musical ideas and cultural ideas that are carried forth exactly like they were maybe 10,000 years ago.
1: We're going to start off with a little Iko Iko.
0: That'll keep everybody out there happy, I think.

Yeah. Big Chief Donald Harrison with his quintet, Detroit Brooks guitar, Shea Pierre piano, Max Moran bass, and Brian Richburg drums, live from Marini Studios in New Orleans, bringing this hour of our Labor Day weekend show to a close. American Roots Live is produced in collaboration with the National Park Service and our colleagues in the School of Liberal Arts at Tulane University, with support from the National Endowment for the Arts. I'm Nick Spitzer, and this is American Roots from PRX Public Radio Exchange.

I'm Nick Spitzer, and this is American Roots Live for Labor Day weekend, with highlights from our series of concerts created with the New Orleans Jazz National Historical Park. This hour, we're all aboard with trumpeter Kermit Ruffins and a never-before-heard set from Ricky Lee Jones. First up, it's Don Vappy and friends. Don is the great New Orleans Creole jazz banjo man, known for keeping the traditional sound alive. But he can take it from New Orleans to Haiti and French West Africa, from jazz to funk, R&B to pop. Live from Marigny Studios, here's one from Don's most recent recording, The Blue Book of Storyville. It's a ribald tale of gossip from the late trombonist Kid Ory, Lord Concon, the other lady, who lives just across Claiborne Avenue.

0: Yeah. Don, tell us a little bit about your relationship to the banjo over the years.
1: You know, I grew up kind of disliking it from the social aspect of it being connected to all those Jim Crow things and all. But actually, when I realized it was an instrument that had come from Africa and was part of, it was actually a big part of our culture by way of Haiti and everything. So, but even before that, before I realized I liked it, when I first worked at Worldline's Music Store, I played a banjo, and the percussiveness and the pitch, the whole thing, it's a funky sound, like the funky tunes in the 70s when I was playing guitar and muting those strings. Mm-hmm. This would have been perfect. This would have been perfect for that.
0: You could have been in James Brown band with that.
1: I could have been.
0: It's a coulda, shoulda, woulda.
1: Get up!
0: Yeah, no, when you mute the strings, it really sounds majorly funky.
1: I'm not even muting them. It's just a staccato sound. With a guitar, you had to kind of...
0: Yeah, yeah.
1: That's muted.
0: Prevent that sustained thing. Yeah, but the banjo, you can do it.
1: The banjo is natural for that.
0: Yeah. See? Well, it's a kind of a percussion instrument, too. I mean, you got that. Yeah, it could have a snare drum right there.
1: A drum with strings.
0: I like it. I like it. So in your family, though, I mean, where do the Vappies connect to jazz over the years? Because I know you didn't start with it, but you kind of recovered it, it seems to me.
1: Well, it was more on my mother's side. It was the Josephs from Donaldsonville, St. James area. That's where my mom was born up in that area. And, in fact, that's how Richard and I are related. Through the Josephs.
0: You're related to Richard, huh?
1: Yeah.
0: Are you related to anyone else in the band? Or?
1: Only musically.
0: I was going to say, no, or not that we know of.
1: Yeah. Well, you know. Now you sound like Well Monroe.
0: Was he always cracking jokes?
1: Oh, him and Papa John, man, they knew each other. The stories. I'm not going to get into stories here.
0: Yeah. Well, you know, in New Orleans, I mean, everyone jokes about who's related to who all the time. Right. And there's a story of two guys watching a second line go by, and somebody's playing trumpet and says, hey, look, that's how you call it on trumpet. And the guy says, no, that's how you call it's brother.
1: Right.
0: That's kind of that... what should we say, forgetful intimacy that we have around
1: that's
0: here.
1: Frog Joseph did that to me and Wendell Brunius.
0: Is that right?
1: Wendell and I were together on this gig, and Frog was there. And Frog says, he looked at me and said, hey, what you call it? Come here. Go back there and tell how you call it to come over. I won't talk to her. So I'm what you call it.
0: Well, what you call the next tune you gentlemen would like to play?
1: Actually, you know, since we did that Kid Ory tune, which is very much influenced by, I think, the Caribbean and Haitian rhythms and stuff, I kind of want to move forward and do something that you don't normally expect on a banjo. The standard called St. Thomas.
0: Mm-hmm.
1: How's that? Y'all want to play that?

0: They're cheering all over the world, right?
1: Yeah.
0: And of course, we're getting all the banjo fans. The banjo emojis are flying.
1: Oh, cool.
0: And they were getting questions like, how is your banjo tuned, your tuning?
1: A standard tenor tuning.
0: Yeah.
1: In fifths, C, G, D, A.
0: Okay. So what makes it a tenor banjo?
1: Well, it costs $10.
0: Oh, no. Come on.
1: No, I'm kidding. No, it's called a tenor. It's got it's a shorter neck, and it's like a tenor guitar is tuned the same way,
0: mm-hmm.
1: that standard. They came about around 1905.
0: Okay.
1: And before that, the necks were longer, and, you know, you have the five string, and the same size neck without the fifth string is called a plectrum banjo. Mm-hmm. And they all have alternate tunings. A lot of people play this banjo with a guitar tuning, like the top four of the guitar, like mm-hmm. D, G, B, and E, which is the way I started with it. But then I got hold of a guitar banjo with six strings.
0: So the Gitanjo, is it? Or the Bantar,
1: I forget. Gitjo, Bantar. It's been called all kinds of things.
0: Yeah.
1: But, so have I. But, I mean, this is a... I just thought I'd tune a tenor one day, and what I found out is it's probably the preferred banjo in the New Orleans bands because of the horn players, because this open fifths tuning seems to cut through the horns a little better without really banging on it, because you have, that's three octaves there.
0: Mm-hmm.
1: I mean, two octaves. One octave. Sorry. Instead of having, you have, like spreading out a chord on a piano.
0: Nice. Know? Well, you know, you're an innovator in a whole other different way in that somebody wrote here, and I know what they're speaking of. They give Don credit for his live streaming daily to get many of us through COVID-19. He's the real-life Mr. Rogers. It is a beautiful day in your neighborhood. You sit out in the morning on your porch. You're drinking coffee. You're waving to the people going by in their cars. The roosters are crowing. The birds are chirping. And then you got a music show in the afternoon.
1: I felt like, you know, being in isolation, how can you be with people and in isolation? And they call it social media. So I decided I'd just go live and drink my coffee on the porch and invite whoever. And it almost feels as close as you can feel to sitting down in a coffee shop with people.
0: Yeah.
1: Because they all get their coffee and we laugh and we...
0: You see their names go whizzing by on Facebook.
1: Yeah, and they say things, you know, and they, how you doing? Where's Millie? She's only been out twice, you know.
0: Yeah.
1: It's fun because everything happens in the moment, and I try to read the comments while I'm playing, which can be a little confusing sometimes.
0: Yeah, that's serious multitasking.
1: And some of my viewers are really clever and funny.
0: Yeah, so you start laughing in the middle of a song.
1: I start laughing in the middle of a song sometimes.
0: Well, we got a little bit more time here before the clock on the clubhouse wall says it's, got to go. What do you think?
1: Let's do a sing-along. All right, it's the classic, El Abba.
0: El Abba.

0: Yeah.
1: Hey, La Ba. Sing along, bringing it home with Don Vappy and friends, live at Marini Studios in New Orleans. More concert and conversation coming up with trumpeter Kermit Ruffins when American Roots Live for Labor Day returns.

This is American Roots Live from an online streamed concert series in 2020 and 21 with the New Orleans Jazz National Historical Park. Trumpeter Kermit Ruffins grew up in New Orleans. He swam in the Industrial Canal as a kid, caught bullfrogs for the family to eat, cooked goat, turtles. Kermit began playing in junior high school. In 1983, he co-founded the Rebirth Brass Band and later created the Barbecue Swingers, putting a grill on a truck at his gigs. He still smokes a lot of barbecue, among other things. We're at Esplanade Studios with the man who brings so much joy to New Orleans. It's American Roots Live with Kermit Ruffins and the Barbecue Swingers.

live a life of ease. When at twilight brings that evening breeze,

0: Kermit, how'd you get the name Barbecue Swingers?
1: Well, I woke up one day, Nick, and we was playing a lot of shows at the time, especially at Vaughn's, where we played for 20 years. And I was always tailgating, because I always wanted to cook a little food for the band members on our break time, in between reefer breaks, in between breaks and, you know. And then one time I decided to cook for the whole neighborhood and the whole audience. And I woke up one morning right out of my sleep and said, Kermit Ruffins and the Barbecue Swingers.
0: There you go.
1: So that night I said it on stage, and I can remember Kevin, my bass player, Kevin saying, so I'm a barbecue swinger now, huh, boss? Never forget.
0: Who are the barbecue swingers you have here with you tonight? Well, these guys have been with you for a long time. Yeah. You want to give them a little...
1: Jerry Anderson. Jerry Barber Anderson on the Boom Booms.
0: Yeah, I have Jerry Anderson back there, yeah. And Jerry tells me he went to high school with you.
1: Yeah, he went to Clark Senior High School. Jerry and I have been playing together for about 33 years.
0: He doesn't look any worse for wear.
1: Right.
0: And he's one of Danny Barker's kinfolk.
1: That's right.
0: And, of course, Danny Barker was...
1: Barberan.
0: He was a mentor of yours.
1: That's right. Paul Barberan.
0: Yeah.
1: It's all Jerry kinfolks.
0: Yeah, that's quite a lineage to be in there, Jerry.
1: Well, you don't know the half of it. Jerry is one of the members of the Treme Sidewalk Steppers.
0: Oh, is
1: he? And nobody in the city can outdance Jerry.
0: Is that right?
1: Nobody can out-second line Jerry. That's how he keeps that slender figure. So that's why he knows. I mean, if you can dance like Jerry, you definitely can play the drums like Jerry.
0: That's all right. Well, we're going to have to go to the Jerry School of Dance.
1: Of course.
0: Yeah, we'll all learn how to buck jump.
2: Don't do it. Don't try that at home.
0: So back here on bass, who we got on bass?
1: Kevin Morris. You know, I met Kevin down at the Caledonian, and he was playing with James Andrews, and I hired Kevin one time, and after that, me and Kevin have been playing together for 33 years now.
0: Is that right?
1: Kevin is a graduate of Xavier University.
0: All right.
1: And one of the smartest cats in the band.
0: Yeah. Oh, one of the smartest cats. Oh, yeah. So who is the smartest thing?
1: Well, we got to flip a coin.
0: And who we got over here on the piano?
1: Well, we've been blessed for about 8 years now, almost 9 years. Mr. Yoshitaka Z2 from Osaka, Japan.
3: Yeah.
1: And Z2 has been swinging out with us. And, man, when I tell you we've been having the time of our life, thanks to Z2 with that brilliant piano playing.
0: Z2, how did you find out about jazz? Did you grow up with that in Japan, or did you come to New Orleans looking for it?
4: I have played in Japan for about 10 years.
0: And now you're at the Kermit Ruffins School of Musical Knowledge. Huh? How is it different to be here playing the mother-in-law and all the gigs around New Orleans and being, you know, somebody that studies jazz and reads the notes? It's got to be a little different, huh?
4: Yes, commit band. No rehearsal, no music seat. So, ever, yeah.
0: It's so great. What a great band that you've got.
1: Oh, thank you.
0: And a few years ago, you made a decision to take over and run one of the great clubs of the city, Ernie Cato's Mother-in-Law Lounge, named after mother-in-law. I mean, that was a big step to not just be the band leader and player, but also to run a club.
1: I was lucky to hang out with Ernie Cato every day of the week. He lived right next door to Joe's Cozy Corner.
0: Uh-huh. In the
1: back, Treme. Back in the 90s or the early 2000s. And then he took over the bar, and he passed away, and I saw the bar empty for about a year or two.
0: Such a beautiful place.
1: And I said, man, let me call the owner and get this place back up running. When I tell you, I didn't realize how famous Ernie was, because he was just right there next to us. You know, anybody sitting next to you every day of the week, you don't realize how famous they are, mm-hmm. because, you know, you're right there with them.
0: Right.
1: And when I opened the bar, that tune, Mother-in-Law, it's just a freaking hit, man.
0: It's like the soundtrack of the bar.
1: That's right. And him and his wife, Miss Antoinette,
0: they
1: had a good
0: was.
1: Time at that bar. I went there maybe a few times when he had it open.
0: Yeah.
1: And every time I went, it was just this fun atmosphere of musicians just playing and having fun and some of the best red beans and rice ever. And I'm just so into bars because when I was a kid, my mom was running the bar, 5106 in the Lower Ninth Ward. My cousin had a bar, Moore's Lounge in the Lower Ninth Ward, which I just opened up that club again.
0: Oh,
1: now
0: really?
1: It's Kermit's Ninth Ward Juke Joint.
0: Yeah.

0: Yeah.
1: And I had it open for about maybe 3 months before this disaster happened. And I'm a bar lover.
0: Yeah, sure.
1: So it was just natural for me to walk in there and open
0: bars,
1: that place up.
0: They're so important in any city, but in New Orleans, they're a place for people to gather. Blue Monday, get red beans and rice, hear music, meet your friends. I think Cato used to have all of his bad contracts on the wall. You know, I mean, that was a comedy bar.
1: It really was.
0: But I mean, bars are important. I mean, this has got to be tough for you running a bar right now.
1: Yeah, of course. We're blessed to look forward to the future right now. Mm. I mean, we got a unwanted break. So we're all pepped up and ready to roll again. But we have to stay safe and take care of each other and pray and hope for the best.
0: Well, you're lifting some spirits here tonight and all around the world. What you want to do to carry us forward?
1: We're going to do a little bit of Paul Barberan, second line.

would you greet everybody? Come and get in line. We ought to do a dance we call the second line.

Grizzly Lovers, and we're live coming to you from New Orleans, Louisiana. Yours truly, Kermit Ruppers and the Barbecue Swingers. Thank you all for tuning in. And by the way, who that saying they're going to beat them Saints?

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Refuse to shine. But I'm dealing with the sun, with the sun, with the sun. Refuse to shine. Oh, Lord, I'd like

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Oh, when the saints go marching in, but I'm only with the saints marching in. Oh, Lord, I like

Yes, indeed. When the Saints go marching in, Kermit Ruffins and the Barbecue Swingers with the venerable hymn Jazzed Up live at New Orleans Esplanade Studios. We'll be back in a minute with more music and conversation from our live stream concert with Ricky Lee Jones when American Roots returns.

0: This is American Roots Live for Labor Day weekend, the first of these live streams created by Elephant Quilt Productions with the New Orleans Jazz National Historical Park was acoustic, Ricky Lee Jones on April 24, 2020. That one never made it onto the radio until now. The two-time Grammy Award winner, poet, songwriter, and rock star from Chicago, vaudevillian family legacy, spent years in California and then Paris. She's now a New Orleans resident. The set was made possible when Ms. Jones worked with New Orleans jazz park ranger and guitarist Matt Hampsey. Recognizing the new blues mood of COVID times, Ricky Lee started off with Robert Johnson's Crossroads. Now on American Roots Live.
1: That's right.

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All the way down to the crossroads, tried to catch a ride.

0: Yeah, you're right.
1: No, I don't do the blues very often, but that song kind of transcends the blues, I think.
0: It does. So. Transcends it very well.
1: Let's do this John Prine song. It's called Hello in There. And many of you may know it already, and if you don't know it, how lucky I am to be the one to play it for you.

You know, right after Chucky's in Love, I got to meet and hang around with a lot of interesting people, and John Prine was one of them. We spent a few weeks together. I went to his shows. He wore one of my blouses, or maybe it was a jacket, but it was a girl's thing. And he's so cool. He's wearing a girl's jacket on stage. But his music I first heard back when I was 16 years old, living in Olympia, Washington. And John Prine, here's the guy. And whenever a person is genius, they transcend their genre. And he was a great American voice. His experience is uniquely American, and through that American experience speaks to the whole wide world. He had conquered cancer a long time ago and then conquered it again. And he was so resilient, and he would not stop. He was a nonstop working guy. You know, I haven't seen him or talked to him in a millennium, but I was still devastated in a personal way that he succumbed to this virus, you know. Let's do Chucky's in Love. Ready, here we go.

tell you what, I saw him sitting behind us at the pen table.

live with Ricky Lee Jones, singing and playing guitar on her song, Chucky's in Love, with Ranger Matt Hampsey, also on guitar. And that's where we'll leave you on American Roots for Labor Day weekend. Hope you can chill and enjoy it. American Roots Live was produced in collaboration with New Orleans Jazz National Historical Park and Tulane University's School of Liberal Arts. 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Recording engineers Rick Nelson of Marini Studios and Misha Kashkaisvili at Esplanade Studios. Thanks also to Jason Ryan, Chris Finney, and Thomas Walsh at Elephant Quilt Productions, and Mimi White of White Oak Productions. Our American Roots crew includes Maureen Lochran, Olivia Broslowski, Lauren Callahan, Steve Martin, the late Ken Mills, and Tulane students Gavin Hannenberg, Paige Veal, and Aaron Sterling. Thanks to the National Endowment for the Arts, the New Orleans Tourism and Culture Fund, and Jim Hart in Chicago. 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
0: Hi, I'm your co-host, Pat Mitchell-Worley.
1: And I'm Jarrett J.B. Boyd.
0: This week on Bill Street Caravan, we are celebrating a milestone of one of Memphis's most beloved local bands, Big Ass Truck.
1: Grammy-nominated blues man Guy Davis will be with us to deliver an installment of the Blues Hall of Fame, an exploration of the lives of the pioneers and innovators enshrined in the Blues Hall of Fame here in Memphis, Tennessee, brought to you by the Blues Foundation.
0: That's all coming up right now on Bill Street Caravan.
1: Hey, Pat.
0: Hey, JB.
1: This week on Bill Street Caravan, we're diving into the electric sounds of a Memphis institution, celebrating three decades of musical mayhem from Big Ass Truck.
0: The legendary Big Ass Truck marked their 30th anniversary with a blazing performance. Now, I'm going to tell you, this happened at Minglewood, and it's sort of funny because I remember, I guess I was there, so to speak, when Big Ass Truck started. I guess I'm telling my age here. And back then, when you said the name of the band, I remember my mother going, "Who? What is that name?" You know, the reaction from all the adults was like, "Oh my goodness, Big Ass Truck." And now that thing that was taboo 30 years ago to say is, you know, like, psh, we've heard it all, you know? So it's sort of funny to come into the space where after 30 years, it's like normal to say the band's name.
1: Well, I was having lunch a couple years ago with the queen of Memphis Soul, Miss Carla Thomas, and she told me she noticed that Memphis music was truly changing when she walked down Bill Street and saw a marquee that said Big Ass Truck.
0: Well, I remember seeing the guys in clubs. In fact, put together a show with some friends years ago. It was an award show here in town that celebrated the recorded music that was coming out of Memphis, Memphis Area Music Awards. And our show, the headliner, was Big Ass Truck with Rufus Thomas. And Rufus Thomas had that exact reaction. Big Ass Truck? Oh, I'm in.
1: What a journey it's been for Big Ass Truck over 30 years. Born in the mid-90s, this group blends rock, hip-hop, funk, and psychedelia all into one sonic experience that is like no other. Guess what, Pat? They're back, even though they don't always get a chance to play together.
0: Well, the lineup has shifted a lot over the years. The core essence of the band is drummer Robert Barnett, DJ Colin Butler, keyboardist Alex Green, and vocalist guitarist Robbie Grant and Steve Selvage, along with their original bassist and Bill Street Caravan supporter, Joe Boone.
1: For this special 30th anniversary performance at Minglewood, they had one of their other bassists that played with them over the years, Robbie's little brother, I won't say little, younger brother,
0: yeah,
1: Grayson
0: younger.
1: Grant.
0: Now about this 30th anniversary show at Minglewood, the energy was palpable, JB. It's like the city came alive with the spirit of Big Ass Truck.
1: Yeah, Big Ass Truck is a Memphis favorite. I was hanging backstage and I was trying to keep the secret all night, but they wheeled out this big old big ass cake with one of the big boy mascots from the hamburger chain that's popular. And the reaction of the people when they saw, or really the reaction of the band, because they had no idea this 30th anniversary cake was coming out. It's just one small little nod to how humorous and theatrical this band is.
0: Exactly, JB. Memphis is a city known for its rich musical heritage. And Big Ass Truck has always managed to stand out even in this vibrant scene. Their ability to seamlessly weave through genres from rock to hip-hop to funk captures the essence of the city's diverse musical spirit. And they also remind us with each record and performance to simply cut loose and not take yourself too seriously.
1: Yeah, it's not just about their music. Their songwriting reflects this knack for the dramatic and the theatrical and the strange and the weird and the quirky in a whirlwind mix of guitars, turntable scratches, and, I'll say, angelic vocal refrains. Audiences are endeared long before their finale song finds lead singers beckoning for the arrival of a friendly Martian to jump right in the party and get on the dance floor right along with you.
0: Well, I'll tell you a little secret, JB. Years ago, they asked me to write their bio, and I struggled for so long on how to write a big-ass truck bio. And I ended up writing the bio centered around the idea of breakfast cereals. And it was truly something that represented the band. So they've become a cherished part of the Memphis music mosaic. So I think we need to let them hear some music.
1: Absolutely. Let's jump right into this 30th anniversary celebration of one of our hometown favorites, Big Ass Truck, live on Bill Street Caravan.
2: Yeah.

0: That was Big Ass Truck live on Bill Street Caravan. For more info on the band, visit TerminusRecords.com.
1: We'll be back with more music from the band in just a bit.
0: Up next, Grammy-nominated bluesman Guy Davis takes us through the life histories of the pioneers and innovators enshrined in the Blues Hall of Fame. This segment is brought to you by the Blues Foundation, and it's also available as a standalone podcast through iTunes.
2: The Chevrolet pulled to the curb and stopped. It was a two-door 54, black, white rag, and white wall tires. It looked as long as a city block with sharp fins on the back. Grimes jumped out of his bedroom window at the sight of the Chevy and ran for it. The passenger door opened. Everybody was jammed in there. Mickey, Frog, Tally, and Floyd in back. Big Ella up front. The bass fiddle practically pushed the back seat into the trunk and rested on the dash between Big Ella and the driver. At the wheel was Rufus Thomas. "Welcome to the Bearcats," Rufus announced. He threw the Chevy into gear and swerved into the street. Grimes had to squeeze beside Big Ella in the front seat. "We got a young buck," she told the others. "Y'all speak correctly." From the back seat, Mickey said, "His lean's so clean, you could stir cabbage with it." Rufus laughed so loud that the car shook. He slowed down, put his forehead on the wheel, and slapped the dash with his hand. Grimes forced a chuckle.

0: Rufus drove from North Memphis down to Orange Mount. He pulled the big Chevy into the dirt lot behind the brown Derby. The Bearcats unloaded and lugged their gear through the unlit yard, spotlighted in the high beams of other cars pulling in. They heard the meh from out of the darkness, and by the flickering light of the parking lot, they saw goats sprinkled all over the yard. Inside, guys rolled dice out of a leather horn straight onto the floor, but there was no time to get caught up in a game. Rufus set everyone up and took a moment with each instrument to show the musicians how to play his songs. "Keep yourself in B-flat," Rufus yelled, fingering the keys on Floyd's saxophone and moving on. He picked up the drumsticks and flourished a beat for Grimes. "What do you play, Rufus?" the drummer asked. "I can't play dead on any of them. Just give me a shuffle," Rufus said. That ended the rehearsal. The Bearcats shuffled into the first number. Big Ella took the mic. "Rufus is a makeup artist," Big Ella said, half to the crowd, half to the band. "He'll stand here and make up songs all night."
1: "Tell me, honey, you made me feel so mean.
0: Big Ella told the audience, "Police arrested me for conjuring hoodoo." Rufus asked, "Yeah, what was the charge?" She said, $500. As the band shuffled, a lady in a sleek black dress caught every eye in the joint as she performed the newest dance. She rocked her hips all the way down to the floor. Rufus followed everyone's eyes and channeled their thoughts. They didn't want her to stop. He owed them everything he could do to help. He sang. After the show, everyone packed back into Rufus's car, fitting in the seats around the bass fiddle. "Gotta go to work," Rufus said. "It's 5 o'clock in the morning, and my shift at the textile mill starts at 6. Grimes asked, "Rufus, why you do all this, man?" Rufus said, "'Cause every time I think I got my ends to meet, somebody come up and move the ends." "It's gonna be the death of you," Big Ella told him. "I'm gonna survive," Rufus said. "And I'm going to do something recognizable so when I pass off this land of the living, I will be remembered." And after struggling to remain awake for 57 and a half cents an hour, Rufus headed toward his next job, hosting the Sepia Swing Club on radio station WDIA. For Rufus, WDIA made strange connections. The station broke barriers in the outside world. Every DJ was black. Every show aimed for a black audience. But the owners were all white, and the DJs weren't allowed behind the glass between the studio and the engineer. The contradiction came to a head, so to speak. The place had only one bathroom. Rufus opened the door and stared into it. Looked pretty much the same as the one in his house. He looked around. Nobody. He thought, "I am part of this institution, and I'm not gonna go outside anymore." He walked in and slammed the door. And when he stepped back out, Rufus was standing face to face with a guy who was either IRS or FBI. Horn-rimmed glasses, skinny black tie, starched white shirt. "I'm Jim Stewart," the man said. "We listen to you all the time down at the studio." Picking up his chin off the floor, Rufus calmly asked, "What studio would that be?" "Satellite Records," Jim said. "Brand new. Fact, I brought you this." He handed Rufus a record and his business card. "Maybe you could give it a spin?" Rufus had the record on the air before Mr. G-Man got back in the car. Rufus watched Stewart flip on the radio. Stewart looked back towards Rufus, nodded his head one time, and smiled.
2: "I'm just a fool.
0: From DIA, it was time to stop home for a quick bite, then take the Bearcats back out into the night. Though Rufus barely had time to think, much less go to the bathroom, a song had been bubbling in his mind. He thought about bantering with Big Ella on the stage like an old married couple. They always came together at the end, kissed and made up. In his living room, Rufus grabbed

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1: 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Bill Street Caravan is supported by awards from Memphis Travel and Tennessee Arts Commission. We're back, and for those of you who are just tuning in, we're hanging loose with the signature sounds of Big Ass Truck at their 30th anniversary concert.
0: Though they don't perform together as Big Ass Truck regularly these days, several members of the Big Ass Truck family hold key roles elsewhere in the Memphis music community.
1: That's right, Pat. These guys have left an indelible mark all over Memphis music, and the entire music industry, in fact. There's guitarist and vocalist Steve Selvidge, son of Bill Street Caravan founder Sid Selvidge. When he's not home rocking Memphis, he's typically touring all over the globe as a member of The Hold Steady, who famously had their song The Bear and the Maiden Fair featured on everyone's favorite dragon-fighting, family-feuding fantasy show, Game of Thrones.
0: Even though he's away with the band pretty often, he keeps his roots alive and well in Memphis by his collaboration with Zydeco soul artist Marcella Simeon.
1: You know, that's the beauty of Memphis, Pat. No matter where the music takes you, the city just stays in your soul. And speaking of diverse musical journeys, Robbie Grant has his hands in so many bands.
0: Oh, yeah, it's hard to even keep up. From Mouse Rocket to Man Control, Dream Journal, Aquarian Blood, and Vending Machine, Robbie's a musical chameleon. And let's not forget the annual Christmas show with the Robbie Grant Band, a festive tradition.
1: And the man has made his mark on NPR's popular Tiny Desk series with an experimental side project called Mellotron Variations, where he shared the prestigious stage with musical heavyweights like John Medeski and Pat Sansone of the band Wilco.
0: I just got to stop. Mellotron Variations is like the freakiest thing ever. You should go Google it and look it up. It's an experience in sound and what sound can do. So I won't talk more about it. Just go Google it. But they're on a Bill Street Caravan show also. So you can go look through the Bill Street Caravan archives. So let's talk about your collaboration, JB. You and Robbie co-founded WYXR 91.7 FM in Memphis, keeping the flame of great music burning bright.
1: Yeah, it's been an incredible honor to work alongside Robbie and under his tutelage. We brought the station to life and breathed quite a bit of fresh air, if I must say, into the Memphis radio landscape. And we brought along 90 volunteer hosts who get to play whatever kind of music they want. No playlists, no spreadsheets, no ratings. I don't stand over them and tell them what to look into or any of that sort of stuff. They just play the music that feels good to them.
0: Let's celebrate community radio and what it means around the United States, because it is where you hear the real music. So, not to overlook anybody in the band, I got to put some attention on the turntable maestro, DJ Colin Butler. Now, for Widespread Panic fans, they know him for scratching up a storm in a handful of their local shows. But I will tell you one thing about Colin. He was the first person to ever make me look at a turntable.

0: table as an instrument within its own. There were whole conversations that we had about that. And he looks at the work that he does as a philosophy, as a important piece to the band, that instrument that's been forgotten. And he has a lot of versatility in what he does. It's sort of exciting to hear him talk about it.
1: I couldn't agree more, Pat. As a turntablist myself, I've learned quite a lot from Colin over the years. All of these guys have written their chapters in Memphis music history, and I'm so privileged and grateful that they give so much to our local scene and show so much of the Memphis influence elsewhere. So without further ado, let's jump right back into the music for this 30th anniversary celebration of Big Ass Truck.

0: Isaac Hayes. Isaac Hayes, everybody.
1: All right.
2: Alrighty, folks, we're here today with Thomas Crivens, once again guest hosting on Bill Street Caravan, and we have a special guest in a studio / Bill Street Caravan office with us today, Mr. Steve Selvidge. How are you doing today, Steve?
3: I'm doing well, Thomas. How are you?
2: I'm doing fine. Thanks so much, man. Steve Selvidge is the son of Bill Street Caravan's founding producer and executive director, Mr. Sid Selvidge. So it's fair to say without Steve and his family, there'd be no me talking to you guys on this mic right now.
3: That's right. Now we're just hanging out.
2: Yes, now we're just hanging out, man. Steve Selvidge is a guitar hero in simplest of terms. and I mean that wholeheartedly as a guitar player myself. What was your earliest influence musically, and when did you decide on the guitar, and when did it take hold of you, man?
3: I mean, earliest influence had to have been my dad, just because, you know, he was always around singing, playing. I was always going to see him. It was all I ever remember wanting to do, and then it was like, that was it. That's all I thought about, was being a guitar player.
2: How old were you?
3: 10.
2: 10, wow.
3: Yeah, when I decided to, like, that's what I wanted to do, I was 10 years old.
2: Oh, wow. That's an early commitment, man.
3: Yeah, yeah.
2: So you start that journey at 10. What age are you by the time you say, all right, let me get my first band. Let's find some buddies. Let's do some music out here. And what was the name of that band?
3: So the first band that I played guitar in was, fast forward by 3 years, my buddy Miles was singing this band called Uncensored. Mm-hmm. And they already had a guitar player, but he wanted to bring me in as well. So I came in, and we played at the Antenna Club.
2: Can we talk about a little bit about who was in Mudboy and what was your experience watching them? How did Mudboy influence you and what you're doing down the line, even with some of the offspring of these same guys?
3: Right. I mean, Mudboy was everything to us. Okay, so Mudboy and the Neutrons was my dad, Jim Dickinson, Lee Baker, who was a big guitar influence. Lee Baker was like the guitar player.
2: Yeah.
3: He was the hero. And then Jimmy Crossway played washboard.
2: Yeah.
3: And they would have various rotating sort of rhythm sections, or sometimes they would just jug it, you know, just play acoustic. Mm-hmm. And so how it kind of came about is that, like, Dickinson, my dad, Lee Baker, they'd all had, like, record deals kind of go south. Like, they had been kind of in, like, the major label world. Like, my dad had a record out on Enterprise, Isaac Hayes' label, and he had cut a record for Elektra, but that fell through. And, you know, Dickinson had an album out on Atlantic, and Baker was in a band called Moloch that was also an Enterprise. But so that the idea was to form this crazy gonzo band that couldn't get signed. Mm. It was the antithesis of, like, the record industry. You're trying to make it big. Mm. They would just play stuff that was they were influenced by. I mean, obviously they had the good fortune to learn from so many of these blues masters. Mississippi Fred McDowell, Furry Lewis, Johnny Woods, and stuff like that. And then just kind of the rock and roll that they cut their teeth on, you know. Bo Diddley was a big one. I mean, I caught the tail end of it, but the 70s were, I mean, y'all, our dads are going crazy.
2: we're going to leave it right there. Yeah. After that. Our dads were going crazy. Yeah. That's the catch-all statement for everything. I could believe it, man. So and you mentioned that was around the early 2000s. Which isn't quite 30 years ago. So before then, you've already formed Big Ass Truck.
3: Correct.
2: How did that come about? Talk to me about who's in that and what are y'all doing at this time.
3: So we played a show with this band called The Simple Tones, which became The Simple Ones, which is our dearly departed Jared McStay, got in touch with me and said, hey, we're playing a show at the Antenna. Do you want to open up? And I was like, well, my band's broken up, but I can put something together by the time of the show. So in the last little bit of 1992, actually, I'd been trying to do something with our DJ, Colin Butler. He's a turntablist. So I just, Robbie and I were still tight. I called up Robbie. I've been talking to this dude, Joe Boone, called him up, knew Alex Green, and knew he was into, like, the Booker T stuff we kind of wanted to do, because we wanted to do, like, a new Memphis soul kind of thing.
2: Oh, okay.
3: But with, like, hip-hop elements.
2: Wow.
3: So put everybody together, and within two practices we had enough material. We worked up a version of I'm a Ram by Al Green.
2: Yeah.
3: Which Teeny Hodges gave me the stamp of approval. He told me he liked it. So, I can take that with me.
2: Legend. For those who don't know, Teeny Hodges is the guitar player for Al Green on a lot of those classic and hit records. Love and Happiness being one of them. Come on, man.
3: We love you, Teeny.
2: Yes, sir. Love you, Teeny. I had a chance to meet him one time before his passing.
3: He's magic.
2: And it was magic. Truly magic.
3: He's a magic baby. Twin.
2: Yes, so sweet, man. So the 13-year gap, and when did you guys reconvene after the, what year was that?
3: Ultimately, it became 2014. We kind of started talking about it in 2012, but it didn't actually happen until 2014. Gotcha.
2: And were y'all gigging regularly again, or was it just to come together to write some new material?
3: Didn't write anything new. Total, you know, heritage act. we did like a warm-up show in Oxford.
2: Okay.
3: And then came and did that. So the show was at Minglewood Hall. It wasn't just us. It was part of a launch party for a documentary called Meanwhile in Memphis.
2: Okay.
3: So
2: were
3: like,
2: you guys part, or were you featured in
3: that? Yeah. So we were interviewed for that.
2: Nice.
3: And we're in it. And so it was a multi-band thing. It went off well. You know, we had like the all original members for that one. Mm-hmm. And we kind of just mainly played stuff from the first album. Nice. And then that was that. By that point, I'd been in the Halt Steady for 4 years.
2: Okay.
3: And in 2014, we started an album cycle.
2: Gosh.
3: So, you know, that was like, I did that gig, and then I was on the road.
2: You also released an album at the top of this year, celebrating your 30 years together.
3: That's right. Terminus Records and Mempho Presents came to us with the idea of doing a career retrospective. I can't call it a greatest hits because we didn't really have any hits, but you know, it was like, because so a couple years ago, Terminus had reissued our 1998 album, Who Let You In Here, on vinyl, mm-hmm. like the whole thing. So it wasn't really in the cards to do reissues of everything, so we just sort of put together a greatest hits kind of thing. And it's just because there's a couple of albums that aren't available on the DSPs, so it was an idea of getting some more of the music out there. And just a kind of way to recontextualize it. It was really fun. I sequenced it, and it was really fun to listen to, you know, the journey. Yeah. You know, it wasn't chronological, but it was neat to hear all the different eras kind of weave in and out of each other.
2: Wow.
3: And just nice to have some more product, something to talk about.
2: Yes, sir. I'll be going out looking for that myself and adding it to the
3: collection. Support your local record stores.
2: Yes, sir. Well, Steve, man, I certainly thank you for coming in office. One last tidbit for the audience. As you listen to this episode and all newer episodes of Bill Street Caravan, if you listen to the theme music that is playing at the beginning of the show, that is Steve Selvidge, along with some of the names he's mentioned today, Paul Taylor, Luther Dickinson, Mono Neon, Kirk Whalum, Yellow P are all on this. This is the Bill Street Caravan theme song, but Steve is the guitar hero on that thing, right?
3: I'm the Isaac Hayes fuzz.
2: Yes, sir. Yes, I love it, man.
3: Yeah.
2: So thank you.
3: Thank you. Thanks for having me.
2: Yes, sir. I appreciate it, man. We look forward to hearing more from Big Ass Truck right here on Bill Street Caravan. We thank Steve Selvidge for being in studio with us.
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1: This is Blue Dimensions. I'm Johnny Meister. In this hour of Blue Dimensions, new old music, forgotten gems, reissued from the Charles Tolliver All-Stars in 1968 and Sir Roland Hanna from 2002. We'll also hear from drummer Cindy Blackman Santana with the great guitarist Aurelien Budinek from her new album Coherence, music from the debut album of Cento Trio, and new music from pianist Enoch Smith Jr. At Sir Roland Hanna's suggestion from a song title, we'll hear some music from the great vibraphonist Milt Jackson, including a piece with John Coltrane celebrating their partnership. It's all coming up in this hour of Blue Dimensions. We'll start out with the Charles Tolliver All-Stars. This is new old music, that is, music recorded years ago and newly reissued. It is new to many folks, and those who do remember it probably haven't thought about it in a long time. Later in the show, we'll hear some new old music from Sir Roland Hanna. But right now, it's trumpeter Charles Tolliver, who co-owned a record label with Stanley Cowell called Strata East Records. The Mac Avenue label has been reissuing albums from Strata East. This album from 1968 actually predates the start of Strata East by a couple of years, though through Charles Tolliver, it's now part of the Strata East series from Mac Avenue. And the band was certainly an all-star band. Herbie Hancock on piano, Gary Bartz on alto saxophone, Ron Carter on bass, and Joe Chambers on drums. Actually, Tolliver has received some criticism for overshadowing these great players on the album, but I think the proof is in the music, and the music is fantastic. Here's a couple of selections from this album, which was entitled Paperman back then, now reissued with the title Right Now and Then, starting with a piece called Earl's World, a dedication to Tolliver's brother Earl, the Charles Tolliver All-Stars, here on Blue Dimensions.

The Charles Tolliver All-Stars, Charles Tolliver on trumpet, Herbie Hancock on piano, Gary Bartz on alto sax, Ron Carter on bass, and Joe Chambers on drums, from 1968. That was Paper Man, which was the original title for this album, which is now reissued under the title Right Now and Then. And also from the album we heard, Earl's World. Some new old music, I like to call it, and we'll return to it for more music later in the show. Right now, drummer Cindy Blackman Santana with a new album called Coherence. She composed this piece called Sunday, with Aurelian Budinek playing some distinctive guitar, Emilio Modeste on saxophone, Felix Pastorius on bass, and Zakai Curtis on keyboards. Cindy Blackman Santana and group here on Blue Dimensions.

That was Cento Trio, a trio, or perhaps a trio. That's three with an O on the end of it. Don Cento on guitar. I guess he's the leader of the band. Phil Spencer on bass and Norm Bergeron on drums. We heard a piece called Filibuster in E minor from their debut album, Halfway to Mellowtown. Before that, it was Cindy Blackman Santana with Sunday from her album Coherence. This is pianist Enoch Smith Jr., a new album called This Is What Love Does, with Kai Gibson on bass and Logan Bogdan on drums. Smith says this piece is a tribute to Chick Corea. It's called When I Think of You. Enoch Smith Jr., here on Blue Dimensions.

pianist Enoch Smith Jr., a piece called When I Think of You that he says is a tribute to Chick Corea from his album This Is What Love Does. I'm Johnny Meister. You can get in touch with me at bluesnetradio@gmail.com. We have some more new old music on the way from pianist Sir Roland Hanna from 2002 and from the album we started the show with, Right Now and Then, from trumpeter Charles Tolliver and the Charles Tolliver All-Stars. Also, based on Sir Roland Hanna's dedication of a piece, music from vibraphonist Milt Jackson, including a piece with John Coltrane, all coming up in a moment here on Blue Dimensions.

2002, the year he died at age 70, from an album called Songs of Hope, Inspiration, and Joy. A new reissue of songs from a couple of Roland Hanna's old albums. This piece was originally on an album called Everything I Love, solo piano from Sir Roland Hanna. Sir Roland Hanna was not a knight in Britain, though he became known as Sir Roland Hanna after being knighted in 1970 in Liberia by that country's president, William Tubman. He was a professor of jazz and an educator at several music schools. This piece is called Bags, a tribute. Bags was the nickname of vibraphonist Milt Jackson, and we'll hear from him after this tribute piece to him from Sir Roland Hanna here on Blue Dimensions.

Milt Jackson and John Coltrane with a piece called Bags and Train, which were their nicknames and was the title track of an album they did together. Coltrane on tenor sax, Milt Jackson on vibraphone, Hank Jones on piano, Paul Chambers on bass, and Connie Kay on drums, released in 1961. And before that, Milt Jackson with the same lineup, except for Coltrane, with Statement from an album called Statements. Starting out, Sir Roland Hanna with Bags, a tribute, Bags being the nickname of Milt Jackson. We return now to the album we started the show with, a new reissue of a 1968 album from the Charles Tolliver All-Stars, Tolliver on trumpet, Herbie Hancock on piano, Gary Bartz on alto saxophone, Ron Carter on bass, and Joe Chambers on drums, newly reissued by Mack Avenue Records after years of not being on many people's minds, what I call new old music. The album is entitled Right Now and Then. That's its new title. It used to be called Paper Man. And this track is Peace with Myself from the Charles Tolliver All-Stars here on Blue Dimensions.

The Charles Tolliver All-Stars, Peace With Myself, from 1968, newly reissued in 2026 on the album Right Now and Then, to conclude this edition of Blue Dimensions. I'm Johnny Meister. 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

0: 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We will not be taking phone calls or emails during today's program.
1: Hello, and welcome to Line One, Your Health Connection. I'm your host, Dr. Jillian Woodruff. Endometriosis affects about 1 in 10 women, but many go years without a diagnosis, often told their symptoms are just a bad period. Uterine fibroids, on the other hand, are more common and often easier to diagnose, affecting up to 80% of women by age 50, according to the National Institutes of Health. But even with a diagnosis, many patients may not be offered the full range of treatment options, or maybe feel hesitant to move forward when the options presented don't align with their goals. So while these are two very different conditions, they lead to a similar outcome, a delay in effective treatment. Over time, both conditions can lead to chronic pelvic pain, pain with intimacy, bowel or bladder symptoms, anemia, fertility challenges, and a negative impact on quality of life. Today, joining us are two physicians working to change that here in Alaska. Dr. Matthew Lindemann is a board-certified obstetrician, gynecologist, and founder of Borealis Life, the laparoscopic institute for fibroids and endometriosis, the only practice in Alaska dedicated specifically to the care of patients with these conditions. 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
2: Thank you. It's an honor to be here.
1: Thank you. And we'd love for our listeners to join our conversation. Have you experienced severe period pain that interferes with your daily life? Do you have pain with intimacy, especially around your cycle? Call us toll-free. Actually, I need to say, we are having technical difficulties with our phone system. I do want you to call. We are trying and working very hard to get this sorted out. So we will open the phone systems soon. But emails are welcome. So email us at line1@alaskapublic.org. Okay, well, let's get started while we work on these phone systems. Let's start with Dr. Lindemann. You are no stranger to Line One. But let's have you reintroduce yourself to our listeners and tell us what drew you to further specialize in advanced care for endometriosis and fibroids.
3: Yes, thank you, Dr. Woodruff. It's great to be back. It was a couple of years ago, I think, we had our initial conversation, and I'm super excited to be back and talking to you and your audience again about what we're doing and kind of the advances we've made. So I did my initial residency training at a place where we did a lot of laparoscopy and was fortunate enough to develop a certain skill set in that regard, and that lended me to have the opportunity to see a lot of patients with endometriosis. And over time, I developed just a real interest in understanding that this is something that is very undertreated and underappreciated, and that women suffer tremendously. And then additionally, I believe my daughter has endometriosis. She's not, you know, she's had a surgery before, but I think I'm pretty confident that's what she has. So I have a special personal interest in people that are suffering with endometriosis. So then that led me to understand about 5 years ago that probably Alaska deserved a clinic that specialized in this specifically. So I founded Borealis Life about just under 3 years ago. So that's how I came to this. And it's been super rewarding. Oh, so many patients are so wonderful and demonstrate so much courage and strength. And it's just it's a great privilege and very rewarding field.
1: Yeah, exactly. And I think you brought up something that we'll talk about later when you mentioned your daughter not having surgery. So when we get into endometriosis, we're going to talk about why you said that, why you distinguished that she didn't have the surgery yet. Yeah. Well, building on that, share us about how this concept for Borealis Life came up. What makes it different than a traditional gynecology clinic?
3: I think there are Multiple things. Really, it was designed from the ground up to be specifically for women with menstrual dysfunction, women, people that are used to being kind of ignored and gaslit. All of my staff are trauma informed, and our approach to patient care is to create a safe environment where people feel empowered and validated. So the approach is unique, just the approach, but also the everybody in my whole office is on the same page for this. And also that I've developed a network of like-minded other professionals so we can create a comprehensive treatment program, because endometriosis, I think we'll get to a bit, it's not just a pelvic disease, it's a full body disease and requires multiple different specialties to kind of treat it comprehensively. And people do better if there's a comprehensive treatment plan versus one person treating one thing and then eventually somebody else treats something else. By the time they treat that, then the other thing has kind of come back. So it's better to have a comprehensive model. And then additionally, I think we have a unique like surgical skill set that allows us to best to treat these diseases, which can be very tricky and very complicated. And and then I think it's really important that we offer an individualized treatment plan. So we try really hard to have a narrative approach, so we get the patient's story and provide hopefully some, validation and empowerment. And then I really take great pride in crafting a distinct treatment program that's in line with each person's experience. So I think it's a very important part of what we're able to do at a specialty clinic.
1: I love that individualized care. Every patient is going to be different. And so addressing that is important.
3: In a true shared medical decision making, I think we use the term a lot, but we really try to put these things into practice. So, there's things that I know about this condition that other people, that patients might not know, but there's lots of things that patients know about their condition that I don't know. So, the best thing is we put all this information together, and together we can create a treatment plan that we both feel safe and comfortable with.
1: Yes, shared medical decision making. And to have that, you do need to understand all of the options and understand more about the condition, which takes a lot of time to do. That's not an easy thing. And I think sometimes patients don't come away knowing as much as they could about their condition and the options available. So I see that in your practice, if you have that time that you've allotted to the education aspect.
3: That's very important to us. In fact, we have two nurse case managers that spend a lot of time. They call patients before their visit, welcome them to the clinic, get the basic information, make sure we have all the records, and then meet the patient when they come in for the initial visit. So patients will have probably an hour of time with our nurse case managers before they even see a doctor. It gives them time to express their whole story, talk about all the different symptoms, which patients might not even know sometimes are even related to endometriosis. There's so such a diverse set of symptoms that we can recognize as being related, but patients might not even know that their headaches might be related to their periods.
1: Absolutely, absolutely. And Dr. Small, I want to bring you in, but before we do that, I would like to let everyone know that the phone lines are open, and so we will be welcoming phone calls. You can call us toll-free statewide at 1-888-353-5752. You can call us if you're in Anchorage at 907-550-8433. And of course, you can continue to email us at line1@alaskapublic.org. Okay, so statewide 1-888-353-5752, and in Anchorage at 907-550-8433. All right, let's bring you in, Dr. Small, and tell us a bit about yourself and your background.
2: Sure. Again, thanks for having me. It's an honor to be here and talking with you this morning. I grew up on the Northern Cheyenne Reservation, and I decided to go into healthcare, but specifically working with women and just supporting women because I feel like they're holding our communities together. I, like Dr. Lindemann, in residency, had a really strong surgical background and training. But I've been in Alaska for almost 14 years. I had been working at South Central Foundation and Alaska Native Medical Center before I came to Borealis Life to work with Dr. Lindemann, and that's been recent. In January, moved over. But I met him at a conference at AAGL and just was very inspired by what he was doing. And I think it just was meant to be. And it's great work. And what his clinic and his staff, everything has just been amazing so far. It's almost too good to be true what he's doing for patients. Yes.
1: Well, Dr. Lindemann is quite dynamic, so I can see how you would have been drawn in. And you were at AAGL's the Gynecologic Laparoscopy Conference.
2: Yep.
1: Okay, just for those who may not be familiar. So both of you are very interested in or have a passion for surgical care as well.
2: Yeah, specifically minimally invasive surgeries. Women just do so much better with those, and just I think it's great to be able to offer that.
1: Yes, absolutely. And what have you found to be different about working so far in the specialty clinic versus doing general OBGYN? Besides, you're not delivering babies, or are you still delivering babies?
2: No, I've moved away from obstetrics, and it's allowed me to focus more on gynecologic care, getting my minimally invasive gynecologic surgery designation. And working on that, and specifically helping women with pelvic pain has been really rewarding. So I'm very happy with the direction things are going.
1: And that's a very difficult field, I think, when you're thinking about women who've had pelvic pain, and specifically chronic pelvic pain, there have been very limited options for them.
2: Yes, and there a lot of times we don't, as healthcare providers, do a great job at listening, and we sometimes have our own agenda, and sometimes we just have to take a step back and listen.
1: Yeah, listening is the key. Mm-hmm. Yes, excellent. So what else have you found different about working at Borealis Life versus working with your, really, the Alaska Native community in general, or have you seen a lot of fibroids and endometriosis in the Alaska Native community disproportionate to the general community?
2: I don't think it's disproportionate, but we definitely, I definitely saw them, saw those issues there. I feel like now more time and a more comprehensive approach, which has, been a lot better for me and for me to see how that helps patients. But to do that, I really had to move away from obstetrics and kind of open up that space to be able to help women, but it's been very rewarding for me.
1: Right. Absolutely. You do need to open up that space, because endometriosis care and fibroid care is really complex, and complex also is chronic pelvic pain. That's even more complex. So Dr. Lindemann, you've described endometriosis as a systemic disease, not just a pelvic condition. Can you help us understand more about what endometriosis is and what that really means?
3: Yeah, endometriosis is where the cells that are normally in the lining of the uterus, those are called endometrial cells. They can appear in other areas of the body, normally in the pelvis, but can be really any place, in lungs and upper abdomen and brain and all kinds of different places. So that can cause a systemic inflammatory reaction. So it means the immune system is attacking these cells that aren't where they're supposed to be, and can cause inflammation in the abdomen, which can cause bloating and constipation, GI symptoms, as well as bladder symptoms. Like, almost feel like a bladder infection, but you go to the doctor and then it can't even find a bladder infection. So it's like a frequency urgency. And then this immune response can get into your bloodstream. So people with endometriosis tend to have elevated levels of inflammatory markers like CRP and SED rate. And then it can cause a lot of different systemic symptoms. It can cause joint pain, cause headaches, can really cause a very profound fatigue that I think is specifically underappreciated. I think personally, like, you're going to hear some of my biases, but it's really based on understanding of my conversations with my patients. There's a profound fatigue. In fact, I've always said, like, I think it should have a different word, and the fatigue related to endometriosis, because you say the word fatigue and everyone's kind of been tired before. But the fatigue that women with endometriosis really experience is a totally different level. So I personally think that if any woman is complaining of severe fatigue of menstrual age, someone needs to ask them about their periods. So it just because women don't know to make that connection. So we need to help people try to make that connection. So, and there's an article in National Geographic recently was helping highlight some of these things too. So I appreciate that there's more and more information out there for women to better understand what's going on with their bodies. And it because it's a systemic disease, it deserves like a comprehensive systemic approach and not just, a laparoscopy to diagnose endometriosis and then, good luck with that. Or here's these pills to put you into menopause for, 2 years. Like those are, there's other options that we can do to better help people in ways that are kind of feel safe for them.
1: Yeah, I think, that's what I see in my gynecology practice when patients come in that have been diagnosed with endometriosis. They're often told, oh, just take these birth control pills and that's it. And they may have many of these other symptoms, but their issue of the heavy period or the pain with the period may have subsided, and these other symptoms that they have continue. So I think that's really important that you've mentioned all of these symptoms and that this is a systemic, a highly inflammatory condition. And so it's going to take more than one treatment approach. Many of these symptoms you mentioned, though, they sound like symptoms of perimenopause, which is what I talk about a lot. So.
3: Right. So there's overlap for sure. And I think that's one of the reasons it takes, like a specialty mindset towards this because they are nuanced, difficult decisions at times. And the ability to kind of process that information just comes with more and more time spent listening to patients and helping patients. And, in your practice, you do a great job with everything, but specifically hormone management. And I appreciate your skill with that. And I think that you can, we understand like, if you go to somebody who barely ever does hormone management, like they're going to have a less nuanced approach to getting things dialed in as well as somebody who does that, like you who does that all the time. So, there is overlap between these things. And that's why we have, it's better to have a nuanced approach with more experience and also be willing to kind of share things with each other. Like if there's a problem that I think I'm getting into that I'm maybe not an expert, then to feel like they should take the ego out of this. And if there's somebody else that you know that can have a, offer some suggestions, then that's great. I always say like, I just want people to feel better. It doesn't matter if I'm the one that helps them feel better. If somebody else is the one to do that, and I think that you would say that too. Like if somebody else is going to do this, then I can feel rewarded just, just seeing people get better.
1: Right, absolutely. And just it takes a village
2: Yeah, it really
1: and
2: does.
1: use your
3: Exactly.
1: resources. Yes. Well, you mentioned symptoms, you mentioned bloating and constipation, pain, painful periods. Are you seeing these symptoms mostly with the period, or are you seeing these outside of the period? And anything that people may not think of when they're thinking of endometriosis symptoms, like profound fatigue, anything else?
3: I wanted to mention too that this can turn into like a pain syndrome at times, and you'll start feeling like paresthesias. And I want people to be aware of this. There is a pain that can run down the front of the legs or the side of the legs. It's not the sciatica goes down the back, and you can get that with endometriosis, but more typical pain is shooting down the front or the side of the legs. And that indicates not necessarily that the nerves are involved with endometriosis, but that the but then there's been a neurogenic activation from the chronic disease state. So sometimes we need to get pain specialists, potentially such as your husband, involved in things like this too. So the constipation isn't necessarily, sometimes it can be more with the period, not necessarily. Same thing with the bloating. The bloating is a very profound thing. And when you say the word bloating, if you never experienced severe bloating, you might not understand the significance of that. Just like I think if you say the word hot flash, if you never experienced one or talk to someone who's experienced it, you might say, well, it doesn't sound like a very scary word. Like, it doesn't sound like something that would be that disruptive. But I think you can attest that those can be very disruptive and, cause, like, when you're severely bloated, you don't feel like working out. You don't feel like going out. You don't feel like going fishing or snow machining or any of those things. Like, you just want to be at home. And it really can, even that one symptom can start to disrupt your life quite a bit. It doesn't necessarily. Sometimes it does correlate with a period, but not necessarily.
1: Thank you for sharing that. And yes, I have heard about, the treatments from my husband about pain and chronic pain. And I don't think it's really a first line thought to see a pain physician because I think many times women especially, I think, are told that their symptoms should be dealt with. And so they don't really seek care sometimes, especially after they have that diagnosis. They think this is just something that you have to deal with.
3: Right, right. No, I think that you know, we think we need to figure out the endometriosis part of it, but also mm-hmm. there can be additional issues with nerves that have been used to being stimulated for so long that even once we treat the endometriosis, there can be residual neurogenic nerve pain that would really take a specialist to help figure that out.
1: Let's go to a caller. We have Debbie from Toke that is going to tell us about experience that she had. Welcome to Line 1, Debbie.
4: Well, thank you. I'm glad to be here.
1: Thank you.
4: I just wanted to say that I'm so glad that you guys are doing this. You know, Dr. Small and Dr. Lindemann, this clinic, I think, will be a really good thing for the state of Alaska. Because, you know, when I was in my 20s and 30s, I had these heavy periods. You know, it caused sleep deprivation, and I had some mood disorders. And, you know, it was really funny because you talked about that lower abdominal pain, that it didn't run down the back of my leg. It did run down the front of my leg. And it was so debilitating at times, you know, that I'd spend a day or two in bed because I couldn't do anything. Excuse me. But I am so happy that you guys are doing this, and I hope women take advantage of it. And I know that, you know, because I'm a physician assistant, and I know that I'll be encouraging my patients to go see you guys, because I have young women who come in, you know, with these symptoms, and, you know, referring them to some of the gynecologists, it just seems like we get blown off so much of the time.
1: Well, thank you for sharing that and for calling in. And, you know, that is disappointing that you would not be taken seriously even, you know, within the medical community. So I think what Dr. Lindemann and Dr. Small are doing does need that encouragement from you. So thank you. And for them to be able to not only be a service to women, but really to providers, to gynecologists, even like myself, who may not treat as much endometriosis or fibroids that you do. So that education, especially as things continue to change, you know, there's a lot of progress. Mm-hmm. And so sharing that with people who may not have this as their specialty is important. Mm-hmm. Yeah. We are going to move into a break, but maybe just before we go to that break, you can maybe answer why you think it takes so long for some women to be diagnosed with endometriosis.
2: So I can speak to that. I think with having our own agenda going into a room and not really listening to patients, maybe looking at just imaging or labs and not finding out what the patient is there for or what their goals are, talking over patients, telling patients like this is, you know, this is normal or fine, when really missing work or school is not fine. If you're having heavy bleeding, it's heavy to you. You get to decide that, not me. So I think some of those things are the, you know, probably some of the reasons why women aren't getting listened to or heard.
1: And how do you distinguish between this is a, you know, a heavy period? Some people have heavier than others that may not be endometriosis, or many times it's not, thank goodness,
2: yeah.
1: Right? But then how do you distinguish between this is something pathologic or bad versus, you know, needing to look forward or having it be
2: sure
1: normal?
2: I mean, you know,
1: or typical, I should say.
2: Ultrasounds, imaging, labs, those are helpful. But also if it's disrupting women's lives, if they are telling me that they're having heavy periods, I'm going to believe them. I'm not going to ask them to, you know, measure pads or anything like that. I'm going to take their word for it, because they're coming, taking time out of their busy lives to come see me for a specific problem. And that's what I'm going to address.
1: So you're taking that serious. That mm-hmm. is pathologic. That is something
2: yes.
1: bad. If they're telling
2: yes.
1: you,
2: yes.
1: okay, that it does not feel normal to them.
2: Right.
1: Okay, I like to hear that. Well, that helps to frame it so clearly. And we need to go to our first break, and we'll continue our conversation when we get back. 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If you have a question or comment for our experts today, give us a call statewide at 1-888-353-5752, in Anchorage at 907-550-8433. After this short break, we will continue our discussion of endometriosis and shift focus to fibroids with Dr. Matt Lindemann and Dr. Shiloh Small as Line 1 continues statewide.
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1: Welcome back to Line One, Your Health Connection on Alaska Public Media. I'm your host, Dr. Jillian Woodruff. I'm joined today by Dr. Matthew Lindemann, a board-certified obstetrician-gynecologist and founder of Borealis Life, the Laparoscopic Institute for Fibroids and Endometriosis, with locations in Anchorage and Wasilla. He's a surgeon with extensive experience in minimally invasive gynecologic procedures. Also with us is Dr. Shiloh Small, also a board-certified obstetrician-gynecologist at Borealis Life, whose work emphasizes trauma-informed, healing-centered care and a whole-person approach to women's health. In this next segment, we'll begin to shift our focus to uterine fibroids. Have you experienced heavy or prolonged bleeding? Were you diagnosed with fibroids? And how are you prepared to make difficult management decisions? Call us toll-free statewide at 1-888-353-5752, in Anchorage at 907-550-8433, or email us at line1@alaskapublic.org. Okay, before we go into fibroids, let's just continue with endometriosis about treatment and or first diagnosis. How is it diagnosed? And then how do you consider whether you're doing hormonal medical treatment versus surgical treatment? Who wants to tackle that question? Dr. Lindemann.
2: Okay, I'll go. I could talk forever about this stuff, but I mentioned, I kind of referred to this earlier, but I think that our guidelines for diagnosing endometriosis are too stringent. It's classically been you have to have a laparoscopy to diagnose that. That's a big step. Having surgery is not a small thing. It's expensive. There's risk. There's time out of work. And I think that we're doing a disservice to patients. And that's one of the things that's leading to a slower, longer time to make that diagnosis, because people have to get desperate to the point that they're willing to have surgery to find out the diagnosis, which is a higher threshold than it needs to be. I think that if we just listen carefully, patients will they'll just walk you to the diagnosis. You just ask the right questions and open your ears and just take a moment to let them tell their story. And they just walk you to the diagnosis. A lot of times it's so obvious. It's painfully obvious. Sorry for the pun. I didn't mean to do that. But it's a constellation of symptoms, but it's really based on the primary thing is painful, severely painful periods. And patients get to decide, like Dr. Small was saying, like what's normal for them or not. Most patients have felt like something was not normal for years and years and years before they finally get diagnosed with endometriosis. Then the initial conversation is just getting a sense of their experience with their pain, all the different symptoms that might be involved. And then a lot of times they would have tried some other medications, but I just ask that people kind of hear me out in terms of all the different medications that there are to be used. And sometimes they've tried some and they have a bad experience or they

0: in a very comprehensive fashion. And at some point, if things aren't working, then we'll proceed to do the laparoscopy. But I am perfectly willing to make the diagnosis of endometriosis without having to do a laparoscopy. And I think that we should just be going in that direction. It's really not complicated. And I can say, based on my experience, there are probably 98% of people that I think have endometriosis actually have endometriosis. It's extremely unlikely to find. That's people's biggest concern, honestly, when going into surgery, is that what if you don't find endometriosis? And I say, let's not think about that. Let's just get through that, and we'll talk on the other side of the surgery. But that's a very unlikely. And people like break down in the recovery room crying, just knowing that they have, like, they're so thankful to have the disease. Like, who wants to have a disease? But at least there's something that they can put their hand on. They can, it validates their whole experience. They've been told that this is just normal for 7 years, 10 years, 11 years. They knew that it wasn't normal, and it finally gives them that validation. See, I was right the whole time. So it's very validating to officially, even though I'm trying to tell them you have endometriosis before the surgery, it's when you get that final go ahead, then that's when people finally kind of break down and feel vindicated. And then can have a lot of I don't know, like bad feelings towards the medical system related to that.
1: Yeah, I can see how
0: That's how we
1: that
0: kind of got through it.
1: validation would be very powerful.
0: Yeah.
1: I think people would be surprised to hear you as a surgeon saying that you try these other things before surgery, that that's not your first step. I think most people, maybe a big misconception that they think that a surgeon will say, "Oh yes, we need to go to surgery." I hear that all the time. They assume that you will want to take them into surgery.
0: No, I usually it's the other way around. Usually people have been suffering for a long time and they've kind of decided they want to have surgery. They tried all kinds of different things. By the time they get to us, at this point, we're trying to get it so we can see people sooner in the process before it's become so dysfunctional and their lives are so disrupted. The one advantage of surgery is it tends to work a little faster. So people have to have patience to try one more thing. And when you try something, you have to give it a couple of months because it's not going to work in the first day or two. Like, people understand that. So it's really that they're so desperately, like, have so much dysfunction and so desperate that they just want to feel better sooner. So we really hope that if we can get the word out, like programs like this and advocacy by people like you, Dr. Woodruff, that we can see people sooner. And man, if we could like decrease our need to do surgery, then that would be fantastic.
1: Right. Well, I am going to go to a caller, and then afterwards, I want to be sure to ask you about the protocol that you are instrumental in putting together for ultrasound evaluation. But first, let's go to Olivia, who's calling from Fairbanks. Olivia, you're on line one. Welcome.
2: Hi. Yeah, I'm super happy to be here. Thank you.
1: Yes, thank you for calling. What do you want to share with us
2: Yeah.
1: today?
2: Well, first off, I am a standing patient with Dr. Lindemann. We've only met virtually back in November, but I just want to praise the practice that he's incorporating into this environment. And I just want to, state that for anybody else who might be thinking that they are dealing with this, please go see him. But yeah, I've had a really long and extensive journey with endometriosis. I saw four doctors before I had one who was willing to explore the concept and what actually tipped us over the edge to me getting the laparoscopy was that I had a polyp and I wanted to try having a child. And so it was like that particular dialogue that got me in the operating room, which of course, as Dr. Lindemann had just said, is kind of like the last option now that we're learning. But time to diagnosis took forever. And I do think that part of that is because so many physicians see birth control as a way to kind of like remedy the challenges that we face with endometriosis. But Dr. Lindemann actually had used this analogy, and it really stuck with me. And he said that birth control is kind of like taking the foot off of the gas, and there are other treatment offerings that put the foot on the brake. And that really stood out to me. I had my IUD removed within a couple of months after that because I want to try alternative methods. So, yeah, I'm going the supplements route. I'm doing lots of yoga, and it is helping, but the timing of this is amazing because I'm on my fourth.

0: cycle starting today after getting that IUD removed, and it is really painful. So yeah, I just wanted to relate to other folks who might be listening and let them know that there is hope, but it's not without its challenges for sure.
1: Thanks for sharing that, Olivia, and we wish you all of the success on your journey. We hope we get an update. Perhaps Dr. Lindemann, you'll give him permission to share with us. Dr. Lindemann, I like that treatment analogy she shared. Is that something that you typically share?
2: Oh, yeah, I do. Yeah. And it's related to birth control. I think so many doctors just kind of throw people on birth control. And it can be helpful for some people, but I do think that there are other medications that can work better than birth control. So the way that birth control works is estrogen causes endometriosis to grow. And when people ovulate, they make a lot of estrogen. So by stopping ovulation, we're kind of lowering the levels of estrogen. But it's not, I don't think of birth control as directly suppressing endometriosis as much as some other medications. So I think of the birth control options as being kind of tier one. And it's something that people are kind of used to using. It's easy to do. But honestly, most people have already tried multiple different types of birth control before they get to us. So that whole tier one thing has already been used for the most part. But we go back here, we talk about all the different options all over again.
1: Okay.
2: So glad to hear from Olivia.
1: Yes, we do have an email that we received as well from Elaine in Anchorage. She has two questions. Does early diagnosis and management of endometriosis help prevent the need for surgery later, such as hysterectomy, or prevent the spread of disease to other parts of the body? And then the second question, once a hysterectomy is performed to eliminate endometriosis, can a person still have medical issues or symptoms related to it? Oh, those are good questions, Elaine. Who wants to tackle that? Speak up.
3: You can go ahead.
2: I mean, go ahead, Shiloh. You can do this.
3: Okay, well, what was the first? Can you read the first question again?
1: I sure can. It is, does early diagnosis and management of endometriosis help prevent the need for surgery later, such as hysterectomy?
3: I think it can. Just looking at surgery as one thing, but when women are dealing with this and don't have a diagnosis or aren't being listened to, it can take a toll on mental health, just your whole being. So I think knowing about it or having at least talked about endometriosis at some point is helpful. And you can suppress it with certain medications, so that might help keep you, out of the operating room. But I think just being more aware of it and validating women's symptoms and concerns early on is helpful, because by the time we see women, it can be very emotional for them to even be heard for the first time, or to even being able to talk about these symptoms and not having them be normalized, and I think that having that early on would be very helpful for all aspects. The second question was?
1: Well, the second one is, once a hysterectomy is performed to eliminate endometriosis, can a person still have medical issues or symptoms? Which I think you kind of already answered.
3: Yeah, you can. Mm-hmm. So endometriosis is really thought to be fed by estrogen. And if we're leaving ovaries, which we typically are, especially in young women, you can definitely have recurrence of endometriosis after having your uterus out. So just taking out your uterus is not always going to fix things.
1: And then I think also maybe it's important to have you talk about endometriosis in terms of what it's doing inside. So when you have these, you talked about the cells inside, the lining spreading outside, but what happens when they attach to the bladder, the bowel, the sidewalls, and as far as how it can form, scar tissue. Mm-hmm. And so maybe take us further and tell us about what it actually does after it moves outside the uterus.
3: Sure. So it causes lots of inflammation. It changes anatomy. It makes everything kind of stick together. Mm. It changes tissue planes, and it can, that chronic inflammation, like Dr. Lindemann said, it causes lots of fatigue in women, bloating, definitely. So there's a lot more that can be, lot more symptoms that can be attributed to endometriosis and not just, you know, being a woman or, you know, being told this is normal.
1: Right. So then even if you remove those implants that you can remove, you may still have some, you know, other places, right?
3: Scar tissue. Scar and even tissue. If you go in and have a resection of endometriosis, even using robotic assist with great optics, you can miss things because they can, you know, be microscopic at that point. And so, you know, you can see that continue to grow even after you have a resection
1: right.
3: of endometriosis.
1: And then you don't want to do surgery after surgery
3: exactly.
1: after surgery.
3: Yes.
1: So even after you have surgery, you do need some ongoing
3: yes.
1: treatment. And that may not be very well understood that, you know, the journey's not over because you've had the surgery.
3: Right. And I think that's important to talk about before surgery and to talk about our plan after surgery and how we can optimize things and, you know, prevent that latency time for recurrence or prevent recurrence altogether.
1: Are you finding it to be true at the time of surgery that the amount of endometriosis implants that you see doesn't correlate to the amount of pain they have?
3: Yes, a lot of times. And I think that's difficult for women to understand sometimes because they'll ask, well, what was my stage? And, you know, thinking if it's all over the place, then it's got to be worse. But not necessarily. You can have a small amount of endometriosis and still have tremendous symptoms and pain. So I think getting away from that thought is important as well. As everyone's different. Everyone's body is different.
1: Very much so. And the way people experience pain is so different
3: exactly.
1: too, right?
3: Yes.
1: And I've seen that in surgery where there's endometriosis everywhere and the person didn't have any
3: no symptoms.
1: Appreciable symptoms.
3: Yes. It's like yes. we just
1: wow.
3: don't know enough about the disease, unfortunately,
1: yes.
3: either.
1: Yes.
3: There's a lot we don't know.
1: Well, we do have another phone call. So we're going to go to that, and then we'll see if we need to speak more about what have we not covered with endometriosis, because we do want to talk a little bit about fibroids before we're done today. So let's welcome Donna from Eagle River with her question. Welcome to Line 1.
4: Thank you. Thank you all. I had an interesting experience. I had a C-section with my last kid in 1994. And they took part of the fallopian tubes and they, you know, removed it because they didn't want me to have kids anymore. Anyway, after that, I'd get my cycles 2 weeks on, 2 weeks off. And it was annoying that I wasn't in a relationship anymore. It didn't matter. They wanted to put me on birth control right away. But it kept getting worse. It kept getting worse. And then in 2008, I was like basically hemorrhaging. I was getting shocky. I felt awful. I had to go to the emergency room. And they didn't know what was going on inside of me. My stomach was hard as a rock and distended. I gained like 10 pounds in a few weeks. It was just fluid in my gut. So they went in there and it turned out that my ovary had walled itself off a long time ago. And it looks like it would spit out periodically, pus and stuff. But it was a sterile abscess. There was no germs ever able to get out of there. But that it caused a lot of irritation. Every time I'd run or jog or something and jostle it, I'd feel sick again because I'd feel, you know, they'd be spitting crap into my abdominal cavity. So when they went in there to do surgery, the ovary had walled itself off and it actually burst the day I went in there, almost like a burst appendix. It was really quite serious. And they didn't know what they were going to see when they got in there. So I said, just take out what you got to take out. It was more like an exploratory surgery. And they took out the ovary, the one ovary, and that was it. I still got the other ovary and all the other good stuff. But to this day, that was in 2008 that happened. I've never found out why it happened. And I was always wondering, why would that happen?
1: Okay. Thank you for sharing that. That is very scary. So I'm glad that you're okay. Now that can happen, you know, Dr. Lindemann, you can have a cyst of endometriosis. I don't know if that was quite what she had. It sounds like she had more of an abscess that happened there. What can you tell us about this?
2: Well, first of all, thanks for sharing your story. It sounds like, you know, it wasn't a very good experience of experiencing that, but also the whole diagnostic process, which is really typical of endometriosis, but just women's health in general. But it's really hard to say. You have to kind of look at their records to know what is going on. And if they're that idea of a sterile abscess, like what would make them say that? Was it potentially endometriosis or just a fluid collection with scar tissue? If there's scar tissue, it usually would be something causing inflammation, either like a history of an abscess, either an appendicitis or some other reason to have an infection that's unrelated to the ovary that then caused scar tissue on the ovary, or just having endometriosis can cause a lot of scar tissue. So it's hard to know exactly what happened there, but I'm sure glad that you're okay.
1: Right, absolutely. I think sometimes it's really difficult to make that diagnosis in hindsight. You know, you have your pathology that you send, and so they give you the diagnosis of what that is. But as far as why it happened, it's really tough. Mm-hmm. You know, you can't go back really and figure it out. It's just really moving forward. Mm-hmm. And I think one of the things she said was about they wanted to put her on birth control, or she wasn't interested in, you know, needing to, you know, wanting to have more children. And I think sometimes when we use those, I hate the word birth control, because it just, it's like, it's hormonal medication, right? And so sometimes I think that throws people off, and then they may not even want to pursue other treatment options because they hear birth control and they know I'm not interested in that, or I don't need that. Mm-hmm. And then they don't get treatment for something, you know, having a period every 2 weeks is something that should be managed, mm-hmm. you know, and treated. But if you're afraid that you're just going to be given this one option that is not in line with your goals, it, you know, can cause detrimental effects later.
3: Yeah.
1: Right. We do have to take another break, and there's just so much more to talk about this subject. So let's pause here. And when we return, we'll continue our discussion. If you have a question or comment for our experts today, give us a call statewide at 1-888-353-5752 or in Anchorage at 907-550-8433. 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
7: 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We will not be taking phone calls or emails during today's program.
1: Welcome back to Line One. I'm your host, Dr. Jillian Woodruff. Our experts today are Dr. Matthew Lindemann and Dr. Shiloh Small, both board-certified gynecologists specializing in the treatment of endometriosis and fibroids at Borealis Life, the Laparoscopic Institute for Fibroids and Endometriosis, with offices in Anchorage and Wasilla. 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Are your provider thinking about how to better support patients with chronic pelvic symptoms? 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Okay. So I do not know that we will be able to get to the fibroids because there's a lot more to cover with endometriosis, and we have another email. This one is from Sarah, and Sarah says that her sister had surgery for endometriosis and her surgeon used the Da Vinci robot for the surgery, and she spent a lot of time researching surgeons and was surprised to learn some don't use the robot for this very invasive surgery. The benefits include 3D vision for the surgeon and better vision to identify lesions. So can you talk to us about robotic surgery and how patients can learn more about if robotic surgery is needed for their condition? And do you know if most GYNs in Alaska are using this surgery technique? Good questions. Well, I will say there are a lot of surgeons that use the robot and many who do not when it comes to gynecology surgery here in Alaska. For endometriosis surgery, I think people are leaning towards using the robot. What's been your experience here in Alaska?
3: Yeah, I can speak to that. I think the robot or the da Vinci is very helpful, especially for endometriosis resection, because of where it usually is in the pelvis. The robot allows you to have better vision, just being able to have almost like 360 access to, you know, with your instruments, and not like traditional laparoscopy. So it's also, women do so much better afterwards. So post-op recovery is so much better for women. They're being able to be discharged from the surgery center or hospital the same day, even after a hysterectomy and a resection of endometriosis. So I think it's just going to become the standard of care.
1: Right.
2: Can I speak it to this? Is that okay?
1: Of course.
2: We have time. So yeah, I've done probably 3,000 endometriosis resections without the robot, and now probably 300 with the robot. And I can definitively say that it's better. Like, I really will not do endometriosis resection without a robot anymore. The visualization is so much better. You can see the lesions better. You can see the anatomy better. You can have, like Dr. Small was saying, like, we have with the robot, we have wrists, so we can use our hands. The movements we make with the robot internally is the exact same motion we make with our hands if we're doing an open surgery. So we have much more delicate access to all the different parts of the pelvis, much more easily, much more safely. We also have access from both sides. I'm not dependent on an assistant surgeon. I can hold everything, retract everything, and do everything just with one person versus trying to coordinate with another surgeon. It's kind of like mid-air refueling. It's just better if we can one person control.
1: I've not heard that before. Mid-air refueling. So that's what laparoscopic surgery with the two surgeons. You do have to kind of anticipate what the other surgeon needs, and when that doesn't happen, that's very frustrating. So interesting. Thank you for sharing that analogy.
2: Yeah. So I think it's in my hands, at least. I know it's the better way. I feel very convinced of that. I encourage other surgeons to explore the use of the robot specifically for that. I can't say that it's the best thing for each individual surgeon. Each surgeon has to kind of make those decisions. But I can say, I think the potential for doing more advanced laparoscopy is better. There's a higher ceiling with the robot.
1: Well, Dr. Lindemann, you've mentioned a shift toward what's being called complex benign gynecology. How should we think about that? Does this build on, or is it different from what we've traditionally known as minimally invasive gynecologic surgery, or MIGS?
2: Yeah, no, I appreciate you bringing that up. Yeah, it's been termed MIGS for 20 years or more. There's been fellowships in this, and it's been a shift nationally to recognize the role, because it's not just, like, MIGS kind of would make you think that it's really about the approach that is unique for MIGS surgeons, but it's really not just the approach, but the different disease processes that are being treated. So we're thinking of it as complex benign gynecology. And I think things are just going in that direction. OBGYN is a very diffuse field to deliver babies and do all, you know, have all the skills necessary for that. And then think about all the different medications we use for different things and hormones. And then to have like the surgical skills to treat all these complex diseases, it's really hard to have one person that in 4 years can be adequately trained to do all these things. So I think the field is starting to differentiate itself, and I think it's going to continue to grow in that direction. Of course, there's specialists in cancer that have more complex surgeries. So we distinguish complex benign gynecology. So it's not just like non-cancerous complex surgery. And endometriosis actually can act. I don't want anybody to think that endometriosis is cancer, but the effect that it has on tissue can be very similar to what cancer does, and can be very, very tricky, especially when it's diagnosed in later stages, when we usually see people that's already, you know, growing something called deep infiltrating endometriosis, where it's starting to grow into the walls of other organs, and then to try to dissect that off. And it's a disease that it pulls the things towards it. So it grows a nodule, and then it just latches onto the ureter and just pulls that right up against it. So then you end up having just dissect these very like nodular scar tissue lesions off of these the other organs. So yeah. It can be very complex, and I think it deserves a field of its own. So that's what we're calling complex benign gynecology.
1: I know our oncology, our GYN oncology surgeons here in Alaska have done many operations on endometriosis. These are very complex surgeries. And like you said, they're not cancers, but they're complex surgeries. And so they have done these procedures. When you're talking about the complex benign gynecology, it's a subspecialty. Is this subspecialty going to be a surgical subspecialty, or is it really dealing with this condition and other, is it more medical-based?
2: I think that's the distinction we're trying to make, is it's not just about the surgical approach, but a comprehensive approach to the disease that includes a more advanced
1: expertise. Care.
2: And yeah. It's not a sub, they're there for, like a, what's that?
1: Oh, no, I was agreeing, more advanced care.
2: Exactly. So there are four different official subspecialties in OBGYN at this point, and MIGS or complex benign gynecology is not one of those quite yet, but there is, and Dr. Small mentioned it or referred to it earlier, there's a special board exam that I did 3 years ago in anticipation of my move and, you know, forming this clinic. It's called a focused practice designation in OBGYN. So I submitted a case list to the national board and then positioned myself to take the board exam, which is an official, you know, 100-question national. It's like all the different kind of board exams that all doctors have taken. It was an official test and an official testing site where you have to, like, put your finger, you know, on the sensor and all that. So I passed that. So I qualify as an expert in that way. And I think it's just moving in the direction of this being a fifth subspecialty of OBGYN, mm-hmm. and that will require an actual fellowship, probably a 3-year fellowship. Most of those fellowships in OBGYN are, so you do 4 years of OBGYN and then 3 years of fellowship. So it'll, yeah, and it's not like they, not just to the surgical, yes, the surgical aspects of it, but that's one thing that we could distinguish from the oncologist. Like, they obviously are very fantastic surgeons and are perfectly capable of doing these, but also there's only, what, 3 in Alaska? So, and there's plenty of cancers they should be operating on. Mm-hmm. And then also, like, well, do they know about the treatment, medical treatment leading up to the surgery? Do they understand the comprehensive approach to this? Do they understand the way, how do we prevent this disease, you know, from recurring? Those are the kind of things that oncologists might not have as much, you know, experience and training in trying to decide.
1: Well, thank you so much. You know, we are out of time. We're going to have you back, because this is obviously a very complex subject. So thank you to both of our experts, Dr. Matthew Lindemann, Dr. Shiloh Small, for being with us and sharing your insights. 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

0: In part two of Outlook, we'll be hurtling along train tracks in India as a student doctor tries to help a woman in labour, and hearing from a London train driver on how he got the voice that would make his fortune.
1: I could feel my chest vibrating, and my sisters kept putting their ears to my chest saying, "Say something."

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0: Today is Friday, September 4th, 2026. This is Lynn Canal Morning on KHNS. Good morning. I'm Rasha McChesney. I'll be with you until 8:01. We'll hear local news, morning news from NPR and Alaska Public Media, take a look at the weather and the Earth, Air, and Water Report, and what's happening over the next few days in the Lynn Canal. Let's get started. In the weather in Skagway, it's going to be mostly clear today. Highs in the upper 70s, lows in the mid-40s. On Saturday, mostly clear, becoming cloudy later in the day. Highs 68 to 73, lows in the lower 50s. And on Sunday, mostly cloudy, chance of rain showers, highs in the upper 60s, lows in the lower 50s. In Haines, Deschutes, Clequan, and the Chilkat Valley, today sunny with a high near 70, lows around 47. Saturday, sunny, then increasing clouds, high near 64, low around 52. And on Sunday, mostly cloudy with a 40% chance of rain showers after 10 p.m., high near 61, low around 52. In the marine forecast, a ridge of high pressure remains over the central and eastern Gulf through the weekend with west to northwest winds. With continued clear skies and warmer temperatures, sea breezes are likely to impact the inside channels for the weekend. A weak front will move into the eastern Gulf from the west on Sunday night. In local waters today, north wind 10 knots early in the morning, seas 2 feet or less. Saturday, south wind 15 knots, seas 3 feet. And on Sunday, southeast wind 10 knots, seas 2 feet or less. We've got bare roads on the Alaska Highway, bare roads on the Klondike Highway, blasting at the rock quarry at 6 p.m. with flaggers and road closure. Rock scaling resumes Tuesday. And on the Haines Highway, bare roads, road work resumes on Tuesday. Today through Sunday's daily ferry is the Hubbard. It arrives in Haines at 11:45 a.m., departs Haines at 4:45 p.m. bound for Juneau. We've got high tide coming up in just a few minutes at 6:55 a.m. at 12 feet, low at 12:30 p.m. at 6 feet, and a high again at 6:47 p.m. at 15.5 feet. Today's sunrise is at 6:05 a.m. Tonight's sunset at 7:57 p.m. We're going to have 13 hours and 52 minutes of daylight today. Tomorrow's sunrise is at 6:07 a.m. KHNS Local News is next.
1: It's time for the KHNS local news. I'm Melinda Munson. Today in the news, Skagway's housing shortage has impacted year-round residents, seasonal employees, business owners, and people who might want to move there. But in the next installment of the Skagway Shuffle, KHNS contributor Molly McCluskey looks at how it's also negatively impacting the heart of the town's economy, its visitors.
2: This year, Skagway will have fewer independent travelers and fewer hotel rooms to accommodate them than ever before, which means the town will be more reliant than ever on the expected 1.4 million cruise ship passengers to keep its economy going, and fewer options for those who want to come any other way. According to Jamie Bricker with the Skagway Visitor Department, Skagway has about 150 hotel rooms available in the summer. That's down from 245 in 2009. In the winter, there are 29 rooms available. 17 years ago, there were 74. Bricker also says the loss of properties like the Golden North Hotel and Wind Valley Lodge likely account for dozens more rooms. Those numbers don't include short-term rentals like VRBO or Airbnb, but they do reflect a broader shift. Hotels being converted, in part or entirely, into seasonal housing. That's what happened with Sergeant Preston's, which Mike Healy purchased during the pandemic to house his employees. He says he did so reluctantly.
3: I didn't want to purchase Sergeant Preston's. The Valentines, who are friends of mine, had been approaching me for a couple of years saying, hey, we'd like to sell this to you. And I kept saying, well, if I buy it, it's for housing. It's not a hotel anymore. Eventually, they're like, we got to sell this, so we'd rather have it go to you.
2: Healy says he gave the town an ultimatum.
3: I approached the city and said, hey, municipality of Skagway, I am going to purchase the only year-round hotel in this community if you don't free up some land for housing. And I bugged them for a while and sat on that for a year, and they did nothing, and so we purchased Sergeant Preston's.
2: We covered the debate over municipal land in a previous episode, but Healy says the decision to convert one of the town's few remaining year-round hotels into housing wasn't one he took lightly.
3: I saw the spiral that was going to happen. If you don't have a year-round hotel, people are going to Airbnb their homes to fill that gap, and then that furthers the housing problem. So I really think this is on the municipality on a number of levels. Starting decades ago, that was a big turning point right there.
2: Hotels in Skagway don't just accommodate visitors in the summer. In the winter, they house contractors, state workers, and seasonal employees coming to do critical work in town and along the highway. With just a few rooms available, Skagway relies on an informal system to house the people it needs. Business owners keep a kind of mental list of which units are open, who might be leaving town, and where there's space, sharing that information as workers come in. Business owner David Brennett is one of the people helping make that system work.
4: I have in some of my contracts, I give them a lesser rate on the apartments in return for right for me to be able to use the apartments in the wintertime.
2: That allows him to house workers when options are limited.
4: In those cases, I can lease them to people that are looking in the winter, but more importantly to me, is that because of the limited ability to hire contractors in town, I can bring in outside specialty contractors like drywallers or electricians or whatever from, say, Juneau, and have a place to put them up.
2: Mike Healy does the same with Sergeant Preston's. But still, even with the spare hotel rooms, Assemblymember Jonathan Hillis says the lack of available space hinders the town's ability to cater to independent travelers.
5: Independent travelers don't really want to come to Skagway when there's 1,000 cruise ship passengers in port. And I think we have a lot of room to balance the two right now.
2: The shift is also reflected in the town's tourism office. The erosion of hotel accommodations inspired the name change of the department from the Skagway Convention and Visitors Bureau to the Skagway Visitor Department. According to Berger, the town can no longer realistically support conventions. And promoting independent and shoulder season tourism has also become increasingly challenging due to the lack of available infrastructure for accommodations. Between declining hotel inventories, RV parks shifting away from long-term stays, and businesses converting lodging into seasonal housing, Skagway is narrowing the options for anyone who wants to come here outside of a cruise ship cabin. And for those who come here and want to stay, the options are even fewer. In Skagway, I'm Molly McCluskey.
1: Molly's reporting from Skagway was made possible by a grant from the Fund for Investigative Journalism and KHNS.
0: That's it for KHNS Local News. You can find this local story and learn how to access the KHNS News as a podcast at khns.org/news. We'll have local news again in about an hour. It's currently 46 degrees in Skagway, 43 degrees in Clequan, 46 degrees in Haines. And the Chilkat Valley Community Foundation reminds local nonprofits that the 2026 grant cycle closes next Wednesday, September 9th at 5 p.m. Complete information and the application are at chilkatvalleycf.org under grants. 2025 grantees must complete their grant reports before applying. For questions, email chilkatvalley@alaskacf.org or leave a message at 766-6868. And Citizens for Haines is holding two candidate forums moderated by Kyle Clayton at the Haines Public Library, Wednesday, September 9th at 5:30 p.m. for mayor and assembly candidates, and Thursday, September 10th, 6 p.m. for planning commission candidates. Everyone is invited to learn candidates' positions on borough topics. For questions, call the library at 766-6420. This is KHNS, Haines, Skagway, and Clequan. Thank you for listening. If you have any important information listeners should know this morning as they prepare for the day ahead, give us a call, You can get us at 907-766-2020 or 983-2853. And stay tuned for another hour of Lynn Canal Morning.

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1: Good morning. In the community calendar today, happy birthday to Tracy Rockefeller. In Haines and Clukwan, the Clukwan Library is open 8:30 a.m. to 6 p.m. The American Bald Eagle Foundation is open 9 a.m. to 4 p.m. The Hammer Museum is open 10 to 5. The Haines Sheldon Museum is open 10 to 7. Burger Feed, 5 to 6:30 p.m. at the American Legion. And it's First Friday, so you've got 5 to 7 p.m. at various locations around town hosting events. Gothic Tales of Edgar Allan Poe auditions from 6 to 8 p.m. in the Chilcat Center basement. And Taylor Vittick in concert, 7:30 p.m. in the Chilcat Center Theater. This weekend in Haines and Clukwan, if you missed the first round of auditions for the Gothic Tales of Edgar Allan Poe, you can pick them up again on Saturday, 10 a.m. to noon in the Chilcat Center basement. There's going to be a farmer's market Saturday, 10 to 1 at the fairgrounds. In Skagway, the rec center is open 7 p.m. until 7 p.m. with toddler time at 10:30 a.m. Anyone can lift at noon, basketball noon to 3, spinning at 4:15, and volleyball at 5:15 to 6:45, after school programming 3:15 to 5. The Skagway Museum is open 10 to 4, and the public library is open 10 to 6. 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
2: You are listening to Lynn Canal Morning on KHNS. Taking a quick look at the marine forecast, a ridge of high pressure remains over the central and eastern Gulf through the weekend with west to northwest winds. With continued clear skies and warmer temperatures, sea breezes are likely to impact the inside channels for most of the weekend. A weak front will move into the eastern Gulf from the west on Sunday night. In local waters today, north wind 10 knots early in the morning, seas 2 feet or less. On Saturday, south wind 15 knots, seas 3 feet. And on Sunday, southeast wind 10 knots, seas 2 feet or less. Today's sunrise was at 6.05 a.m. Today's sunsets at 7.57 p.m. That gives us 13 hours and 52 minutes of daylight today. Tomorrow's sunrise is at 6.07 a.m. We had high tide at 6.55 a.m. at 12 feet. Coming up on low now at 12.30 p.m. at 6 feet. And high again at 6.47 p.m. at 15.5 feet. It's currently 45 degrees in Skagway, Klukwan, and Haines. At least that's according to the National Weather Service. You let me know if that's different. This is Lynn Canal Morning on KHNS. We'll have local news in about 5 minutes, but first a chat with Haines Mayor Tom Morfitt coming up next. In studio with me this morning is Haines Mayor Tom Morfitt for an update on next week's assembly meeting. Hi, Tom. How are you?
3: Good morning, Raja. I'm doing well. This weather has put us all in a fine humor, I think.
2: We were just talking. It seems like it's bears and babies on the agenda. I don't care which one of those you want to start it with, but it sounds like you're doing the child care report. What are you going to tell people?
3: Yeah. We're back to where we were 2 years ago with a closed Chilkat Valley preschool. 2 years ago, the issue for the preschool was not being able to find a teacher. Preschool reshuffled and increased teacher pay to get a teacher, but now to pay for that teacher, the tuition is higher than any parents can afford. So it's the same equation for childcare all around the country and in the state of Alaska, that without government subsidies, the economics of it doesn't work. And
2: you guys have been meeting for several months to sort of come to that conclusion.
3: We've been meeting actually for a couple of years. We have a kind of a focused planning group working now on a proposed solution involving the Chilkoot Indian Association and the SWAP, or excuse me, the CIA acquiring in the next year or so the Haines Senior Center building where the CVP is now located. The plan had been for a gradual shift of that program from the Chilkat Valley Preschool to the CIA, to the local tribe. However, with the closure of the preschool, everything now is accelerated. So the assembly will hear that.
2: You're gonna recommend that they move forward on turning over the preschool building to the Chilkoot Indian Association.
3: That's basically the plan that our working group has come up with. I think it's either going to be the tribe or the borough that's going to be operating a child care here in the future, because it has proved to be not viable on a nonprofit basis or a private basis. So the government's going to step in. A couple things. There's a tour permit request for a new fly fishing tour on the Chilkoot. And that'll be interesting, because right now I think the borough assembly is kind of on hold for new tours on the Chilkoot Corridor. And then the second part is a staff recommendation basically from the clerk's office and the Chilkoot Corridor Working Group to establish a head tax out there on every person on a tour to help pay for a bear monitor. The bear monitor is just put back into place this year by the state of Alaska through Fish and Game, and that seems to be working when the bear monitor is there. I mean, bear monitor can't be there 24/7. It appears that when the bear monitor isn't there, the rules aren't
2: things
3: followed.
2: Things go like they go.
3: So be interesting discussion there. I'm sure there'll be quite a few folks turn out for that. The LUTAC doc, of course, we heard this week, meeting Tuesday. We're now over budget for our slimmest option, and we actually don't have the actual bids in yet. So a lot of apprehension among the assembly members for we're determined to keep this project under $25 million. Now our consultant is saying, well, maybe you could do a phased approach, do a partial encapsulation, and where we had previously planned to take down much of the remaining dock, maybe that remaining dock will stand until we get the money to tear that part of the dock down. So,
2: you know, we don't have a ton of time left, but I am curious if you or the assembly have some sense of the factors driving costs as high as they are.
3: I don't think we have a clear answer from our contractors on that. Mr. Assemblyman Sargent was driving at that at the Tuesday meeting, saying, "Can you at least tell us basically your known unknowns? What we can't be sure of in terms of holding cost at this point?" And we're hoping to hear back from the contractors on that. I think it was very frustrating for many of us because our consultant had assured us that any design could be scaled down to that $25 million price tag, and now we're hearing it can't be. And we have a lot of other port needs besides LUTAC dock, Letnikoff. We have basically a half-built boat harbor downtown, so be an interesting discussion next Tuesday, 6:30 p.m.
2: In the Haines Assembly Chambers. Yep, thanks so much, Tom. I appreciate you.
3: Thanks,
2: good morning.
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2: This is Lynn Canal Morning on KHNS. Thank you for listening and good morning. In the local weather today in Skagway, mostly clear, highs in the upper 70s, lows in the mid-40s. And in Haines, Deschutes, Clequan, and the Chilkat Valley, sunny today with a high near 70, maybe even higher in the upper valley, and a low around 47. Today through Sunday's daily ferry is the Hubbard. It's arriving in Haines at 11:45 a.m., departing Haines at 4:45 p.m., bound for Juneau. And this year's annual Klondike Road Relay starts Friday night, September 11th at Skagway's AB Hall. Runners follow a 110-mile course, continuing overnight along the Klondike Highway and finishing in downtown Whitehorse on Saturday. Drivers on the Klondike Highway are advised to be mindful of runners and support vehicles on the road at that time. Details are at KlondikeRoadRelay.com. And KHNS and the Chilkat Valley News are teaming up to host two candidate forums. It's candidate forum season, clearly. On Tuesday, September 15th, Planning Commission candidates will be at the Mosquito Lake School. And on Friday, September 25th, the mayor and assembly candidates will be at the Chilkat Center lobby. All are invited. Visit KHNS.org or ChilkatValleyNews.com to send your questions for candidates. KHNS Local News is next.
4: It's time for the KHNS Local News. I'm Melinda Munson. Today in the news, Skagway's housing shortage has impacted year-round residents, seasonal employees, business owners, and people who might want to move there. But in the next installment of the Skagway Shuffle, KHNS contributor Molly McCluskey looks at how it's also negatively impacting the heart of the town's economy, its visitors.
5: This year, Skagway will have fewer independent travelers and fewer hotel rooms to accommodate them than ever before, which means the town will be more reliant than ever on the expected 1.4 million cruise ship passengers to keep its economy going, and fewer options for those who want to come any other way. According to Jamie Bricker with the Skagway Visitor Department, Skagway has about 150 hotel rooms available in the summer. That's down from 245 in 2009. In the winter, there are 29 rooms available. 17 years ago, there were 74. Bricker also says the loss of properties like the Golden North Hotel and Wind Valley Lodge likely account for dozens more rooms. Those numbers don't include short-term rentals like VRBO or Airbnb, but they do reflect a broader shift, hotels being converted, in part or entirely, into seasonal housing. That's what happened with Sergeant Preston's, which Mike Healy purchased during the pandemic to house his employees. He says he did so reluctantly.
6: I didn't want to purchase Sergeant Preston's. The Valentines, who are friends of mine, had been approaching me for a couple of years saying, hey, we'd like to sell this to you. And I kept saying, well, if I buy it, it's for housing. It's not a hotel anymore. Eventually, they're like, we got to sell this, so we'd rather have it go to you.
5: Healy says he gave the town an ultimatum.
6: I approached the city and said, hey, municipality of Skagway, I am going to purchase the only year-round hotel in this community if you don't free up some land for housing. And I bugged them for a while and sat on that for a year, and they did nothing, and so we purchased Sergeant Preston's.
5: We covered the debate over municipal land in a previous episode, but Healy says the decision to convert one of the town's few remaining year-round hotels into housing wasn't one he took lightly.
6: I saw the spiral that was going to happen. If you don't have a year-round hotel, people are going to Airbnb their homes to fill that gap, and then that furthers the housing problem. So I really think this is on the municipality on a number of levels. Starting decades ago, that was a big turning point right there.
5: Hotels in Skagway don't just accommodate visitors in the summer. In the winter, they house contractors, state workers, and seasonal employees coming to do critical work in town and along the highway. With just a few rooms available, Skagway relies on an informal system to house the people it needs. Business owners keep a kind of mental list of which units are open, who might be leaving town, and where there's space, sharing that information as workers come in. Business owner David Brenna is one of the people helping make that system work.
7: I have in some of my contracts, I give them a lesser rate on the apartments in return for right for me to be able to use the apartments in the wintertime.
5: That allows him to house workers when options are limited.
7: In those cases, I can lease them to people that are looking in the winter, but more importantly to me is that because of the limited ability to hire contractors in town, I can bring in outside specialty contractors like drywallers or electricians or whatever from, say, Juneau, and have a place to put them up.
5: Mike Healy does the same with Sergeant Preston's. But still, even with the spare hotel rooms, Assembly Member Jonathan Hillis says the lack of available space hinders the town's ability to cater to independent travelers.
8: Independent travelers don't really want to come to Skagway when there's 1,000 cruise ship passengers in port. And I think we have a lot of room to balance the two right now.
5: The shift is also reflected in the town's tourism office. The erosion of hotel accommodations inspired the name change of the department from the Skagway Convention and Visitors Bureau to the Skagway Visitor Department. According to Berger, the town can no longer realistically support conventions. And promoting independent and shoulder season tourism has also become increasingly challenging due to the lack of available infrastructure for accommodations. Between declining hotel inventories, RV parks shifting away from long-term stays, and businesses converting lodging into seasonal housing, Skagway is narrowing the options for anyone who wants to come here outside of a cruise ship cabin. And for those who come here and want to stay, the options are even fewer. In Skagway, I'm Molly McCluskey.
4: Molly's reporting from Skagway was made possible by a grant from the Fund for Investigative Journalism and KHNS.
2: 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Right now in Skagway, it's 45 degrees. In Klukwan, it's 46 degrees. And in Skagway, or in Haines, it's 45 degrees. We've got Bear Roads on the Alaska Highway, Bear Roads on the Klondike Highway, blasting at the rock quarry at 6 p.m. with flaggers and road closure. Rock scaling resumes on Tuesday. And we've got Bear Roads on the Haines Highway. Road work resumes on Tuesday as well. KHNS staff have the day off this Monday, September 7th, in observance of Labor Day. Tune in for special programming throughout the day. KHNS staff and volunteers will be back at it on Tuesday with regular programming, including Lynn Canal Morning and local news in the evening. We hope you have a fun, safe holiday. 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In the meantime, you can tune in to KHNS tomorrow night at 8 p.m. and join your host Tim Shields for Saturday Night Special on the Art of the Segway. He'll take you deep into the art of connecting songs together to tell a bigger story. Join Tim for musical nerdery in the extreme on this week's Saturday Night Special, 8 to 10 p.m. tomorrow night, right here on KHNS. And the Tokchinook Watershed Council is offering partial reimbursement toward the purchase of new cans of bear spray. Interested folks can bring their receipts to the TWC's office at 444 Sawmill Road during working hours and get a cash refund. For more information, email Tracy at Tokchinook.org or call 766-3542. And the Haines Arts Council presents Juno singer-songwriter Taylor Vidic along with featured guest Josh Fortenberry tonight, 7:30 p.m. in the Chilcat Center Theater. Doors open at 7. For questions, email artscouncilhaines@gmail.com. That's all this week for Lynn Canal Morning. Lynn Canal Morning will be back next week with all of your local news and information. 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It's just about 8 o'clock. Soundwaves with Nikki Sunoco is next after headlines from NPR, Alaska Morning News, and Bird Note. Thanks for listening to your community radio station, KHNS. Hope you have a great day, have a great weekend, and I'll see you next week.

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1: This is Bird Note. If you are new to birding, you might assume that you need fancy binoculars or have to venture off to some exotic places to look for birds. Truth is, you don't even have to leave your home to enjoy birds. In fact, many folks do it right from home. That's usually how we first experience birds, by watching and learning the birds out the window every day. And you don't actually have to physically go anywhere to find birds. You can use a smartphone or computer to go birding. There are several websites where you can view live feeds of nests, like the Cornell Labs feed of a red-tailed hawk nest in Ithaca, New York, or the Hellgate Osprey nest at the University of Montana. You can even have your own bird feeder camera, thanks to at-home setups like BirdFee and BirdBuddy that allow people to watch the birds in their backyard. You can learn a lot about birds by observing their feeding habits and how they interact with other species. And then the next time someone complains that you're on your phone too much, you'll be able to tell them, "Hey, I'm enjoying nature." For Bird Note, I'm Jonice Franklin. Bird Note is grateful to all listeners that provide financial support for this show. You can join them at birdnote.org.

And the most important line to that, give yourself some love today. Oh, thank you, Fia. That sweet little song, River, is going out to a wild man that's been hanging out in Mount Shasta. I hope he's listening. Welcome, welcome to Sound Waves. I am Nikki Sinaco, your host for Friday, September 4th. How can it be September? It does not luckily look like or feel like September out there. Beautiful sunny day. One more beautiful sunny day with water as still as a lake out there. Well, maybe not quite, but almost. I love when the canal looks like a lake. We started out with Shining Star. That's right. To see what your life, Shining Star, for you to see what your life could truly be. Let's dream big of a big, beautiful life that we're going to have here. Go ahead and send in your requests. I have quite a few on the line. And I'm, even though I say I'm not nostalgic, I must admit I am feeling just a touch nostalgic today. So, and a couple albums on the plan and so much fun for this morning. Welcome to your Friday morning. This is a new one, as far as I can tell, by Jack Johnson. Hold on to the light. Yes, let's hang on to the sunshine as long as we can.

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It is indeed time to read the local weather, which I have not read, so we'll see how it affects my mood here. Skyway today, mostly clear, highs in the upper 70s, lows in the mid-40s. Saturday, mostly clear, becoming cloudy later in the day, highs 68 to 73, lows in the low 50s. And Sunday, mostly cloudy, which does mean partly sunny. Chance of showers, highs in the upper 60s still, though, and lows in the low 50s. Yay, whoever heard of a September like this? Haynes, Deshu, Klukwan, and the Chilkat Valley today, sunny with a high near 70, low around 47. 70. Yes, it's true. It reads it right there. Saturday is sunny, then increasing clouds. Highs near 64, low around 52. Sunday, mostly cloudy, meaning partly sunny, with a chance of rain showers late. High near 61, low around 52. In the marine forecast, a ridge of high pressure remains over the Central Canal and Eastern Gulf through the weekend, with west to northwest winds. With continued clear skies and warmer temperatures, sea breezes are likely to impact the inside channels for the weekend. A weak front will move into the eastern Gulf from the west on Sunday night. Local waters today, north wind 10 knots early in the morning, seas 2 feet or less. That is less than 2 feet out there right now. Saturday, south wind 15 knots, seas 3 feet. And Sunday, southeast wind 10 knots, seas 2 feet or less. Phew, always so grateful to get through the weather without getting depressed. Oh, let's see. All the ways. This is by Secret Sisters and Ray LaMontagne. We'll see what I was thinking with this one.

that I see her bright light and so appreciate it. Gosh, I'm a little bit torn. We could play one more song or we could do listener personals. I'll tell you what, we'll play one more song and then do listener personals. So if you have a listener personal that you just need to get out there, you have approximately 4.5 minutes to do that. So here, this is Take Me to the Good by the Suffers.

Okay, all of her take me backs were to cities. Did you guys notice that? Even back to Washington, D.C. So I don't know if I'd ever ask anyone to take me back to a city, but if I wanted to go out to eat, I guess I would. So it's a tiny bit late, but until you eat, it is time for listener personals.

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What a difference, what an impact Hark has made on our lives here in Haynes. Ever so grateful for that one. All right, jumping into listener personals. 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We'll begin with a brand new hoodie with the tag still attached was found on the lawn in front of the Hammer Museum in Haynes. Darn it. Describe the logo and claim by calling 907-766-2374. Found a pair of binoculars on the Rainbow Glacier Camp Road. Call to identify and claim 907-766-2943. And to the tribe in training, way to keep the love alive through all these years. So much appreciation. Well, gosh, they always go so quickly, and I'm always so looking forward to them. But we get to hear them again at 9:40. So one more chance this morning to go ahead and send out an LP. There is a little bit more time for some music before we have an interview with Skagway Public Library, I believe, so that will be fun. But until then, here's my nostalgia coming out. This is by Kate Wolf, Give Yourself to Love. Oh my goddess, do I love this song.

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Juliet says, hey, it's Romeo. He nearly gave me a heart attack.

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And I dream your dream for you, and now your dream is real.

0: Now that's reaching back. That's going out to the sweet man that rescued me yesterday and gave me a ride just when I needed it. He requested some Dire Straits, so I went way back into my early days. Oh, how I listened to that song. So sweet. Well, it is time for the interview with the Skagway Library Director. Let's bring her online, shall we? Good morning. Welcome, welcome.
1: Good morning. Hi. Thank you. How's the morning over there in Ames today?
0: Gorgeous. Absolutely.
1: Oh, good.
0: Beautiful. I'm assuming it is there in Skagway as well.
1: Yes, it is. I need to get outside at some point and enjoy the sunshine. But I will start by apologizing for my voice. I've been a bit sick this week. The whole household's been sick, so I haven't been enjoying the sun as much as I would like. But if I just need to stop and take a sip of water, that's why. Or if I sound a little different than normal. But thank you for having me.
0: Well, we're glad you're here. Won't you please introduce your name and how long you've been the Skagway director?
1: Yeah, my name is Rachel DeWan, and I've been the director for actually 4 years now, I think almost to the day. Started in 2022, so it's been an amazing 4 years, and I really love this time of year at the library, you know, when kids are back in school and the season is starting to wind down, and our local community is getting excited for the beautiful fall and the winter ahead, but especially the fall. I love the fall in the Southeast.
0: Yeah, me too, especially when it's sunny.
1: Yes, exactly, exactly. It's also at this time of year that we kind of look back over the whole last 12 months. Each year at this time, public libraries across Alaska who receive what's called the Public Libraries Assistance Grant from the State Library need to submit a grant report. But it's also just a good opportunity for me and other directors to look at our statistics and information about how the library's been doing, our usage, circulation, et cetera. And so I submitted that report last week and just thought it might be interesting for listeners to hear some of the key statistics from our community. And this was from each year. The grant fiscal year is July 1st to June 30th. So at the Skagway Public Library, between those dates, we welcomed 37,122 visitors. And that's done with a door count. So we get a count every time someone comes in. We circulated 11,867 items. That's both physical and electronic. So if you ever check out an audiobook or an ebook through the Alaska Digital Library with your library card, that's included in that count.
0: Which is so cool and so easy to do.
1: It is.
0: Yeah.
1: It is so easy. If you ever have any questions, I really encourage anyone to ask us about it, because we can get you online really quickly, and then you have access to, yeah, literally thousands and thousands of materials that are available throughout the state.
0: For free.
1: For free, exactly. Always for free. We hosted 7,622 Wi-Fi sessions, so lots of people coming in to use the internet. And we received 166 interlibrary loans and provided 45 loans to other libraries. And for anyone who's not familiar with an interlibrary loan, or what we sometimes short form to ILL, this is where if we don't have something in our collection, or maybe it's not online, or you'd prefer a physical copy rather than a digital, we can reach out to other libraries and request that they send us a copy of that material. So we really love providing this service, and it's really integral, especially here in Alaska, to libraries. So we're happy to help you find the book that you're looking for. We try our very best to find any material that we don't have.
0: I know, only 17 miles away, but if we wanted to borrow a book from Skagway, we'd literally have to walk across the water. No, we don't have
1: exactly.
0: To. We just library loan.
1: Exactly, yeah. And at the post office, there's something even called library mail. So we send it to you through library mail, and then you're able to check it out through the Haynes Library, but it can be a Skagway item or vice versa.
0: So cool.
1: And then the final interesting stat I thought was, we ran 140 programs that 1,144 attendees participated in.
0: Wow, so that's incredible.
1: Yeah,
0: so that's all in attendance in that tiny little library in Skagway.
1: Yeah, exactly. Yep. And in our small little town. But yeah, we're really proud to have, you know, try and provide programs, events, and materials that the community can take advantage of. And I just want to thank our wonderful community for showing up and showing us so much support. Public libraries are really important places, and I'm grateful that our community is so supportive of ours, and you make the library what it is. So thank you.
0: Well, it sounds like you're doing a fabulous job over there, Rachel. I have had a chance to visit the Skagway Library this year, and it is
1: tip-top shape,
0: that's for sure. Oh. Such an oasis on a busy day there.
1: Yes, it's nice to get away from the crowd sometimes. Well, thank you, and big thanks to my staff as amazing people working and supporting the library. So thanks to everyone. And we're excited to continue the programs this fall. We have a bunch of programs coming up, and if you ever have any questions about these, please give us a call or stop by. But our first will be next week on Tuesday, September 15th. It will be at 5:30 p.m. I guess not this coming Tuesday, but the Tuesday after.
0: I was like, wait, stop. Tuesday? Are we halfway through September? How is this happening?
1: Not yet. Well, it does already feel like we're far into September, farther than I thought.
0: Darn it.
1: So I guess a week and a half from now, Tuesday, September 15th at 5:30 p.m., Tira Olstad will be presenting her audio-visual essay entitled Place Creation, An Invitation to Imagine the Arctic Refuge. And this was created when Tira was the 2024 Voices of the Wilderness Artist in Residence on the Arctic National Wildlife Refuge. So fascinating, and she has offered to share this beautiful presentation with us in our community room. So all are invited for this free event. Come out and hear from Tira.
0: Beautiful. Thank you.
1: Following that, on Sunday, September 20th at 1 p.m., we're going to be trying a little something new when it comes to book club. So our regular book club does continue at the end of the month, and I'll get to that in a second. But the week before, we're trying a book of your choice book club. And this is where you can come and chat about whatever book you are currently reading or a favorite book that you have and you want to share with others. It just means that you're not set into reading whatever book that we have this month. So come on out if you're a book lover and you just want to basically chat about books. We'll have tea, nice people to talk to, and we're hoping to do this again periodically throughout the year. So our first one will be Sunday, September 20th at 1 p.m.
0: And
1: Go for it.
0: I just want to clarify. Yeah. So everyone's going to come having read whatever book they read and then just share about the book they read versus more.
1: Exactly.
0: Less conversation and more kind of a presentation of what they loved and what they got out of that book.
1: Exactly. And then people can ask questions or maybe someone else has read that book, et cetera. But it's not necessarily, you know, we've all read the same thing. Let's discuss it in detail. It's more of a presentation. We had a few people request this type of format. So I'm really interested to see what people take out of it and what people bring to it themselves. And hopefully we can continue it in the future if it's successful.
0: Rachel, if you wanted to, do you guys Zoom into that or is that only in person?
1: We have done Zoom depending on demand in previous years. It's pretty easy to set up the Zoom, so if people are interested in doing that, I'm happy to create a Zoom link and have it there in the room. I would just ask, I guess, let us know if you would like that to happen. Because if not, then enough people come in person. It's pretty rare that someone Zooms in. But if you're interested in Zooming in, then for sure we can do that.
0: Excellent. Thank you.
1: Yeah, and then the next week we have our regular book club. So we start our normal book club in September and it goes through to May. And we meet once a month at the end of the month to read a book that is already set in a program. It was curated by various people in the community who sort of contributed and voted to that list. And so that whole program is up on our Facebook. It's up in the library. You can call us and ask us about it. At this month's read, it's called Rowing to Latitude, Journeys Along the Arctic's Edge by Jill Fredston. Oh. And a bunch of people have already read it because it's kind of a goodie of the Alaskan literary scene. And we do have multiple copies available. So if you haven't read it or you want to reread it, we have one copy in our collection, but then we have a set of 10 that we've borrowed in. So please come pick up your copy. And then on Sunday, September 27th at 3 p.m., we'll be discussing that one.
0: An excellent read for any armchair adventurer or even any true adventurer, actually.
1: Awesome.
0: You can learn a lot from this book.
1: Yay. Wonderful. Yeah, I'm looking forward to that one. And then a final note about programs is that on Friday, September 25th at 6 p.m., we do have our next late night library event. This is for first to fifth graders. And it will be in partnership with the National Park Service, but taking place at the library. So come to the library at 6, and we will be there for the hour.
0: Rachel,
1: the final note I wanted to say is that the Skagway Public Library, I just wanted to note the recent passing of the great Dolly Parton, and she was such a fierce advocate of literacy and reading. And so to honor her legacy, we've dedicated our display case to her memory this month. So if you stop by, you can take a look at some of the books and movies that we have in our collection and the electronic resources, as well as highlighting many of the wonderful children's books that she's included in her Imagination Library. We do also have the forms to register your little one for that program if you're not yet a part of it. So please stop by and take a look and talk to a library staff member if you want to learn more about the Imagination Library. And yeah, I hope we all can continue to honor Dolly's legacy, and not just through reading, but also her advocacy and wonderful work in the world.
0: Well, we are blessed with it. Boy, what a neat display. It makes me curious enough to possibly, you know, well, I won't swim there, but I'll get there somehow.
1: Somehow, yeah.
0: Somehow. We know how hard it is to get to Skagway these days without a state ferry. So, well, Rachel, thank you so much for all your hard work there and for all the wonderful opportunities that are coming up there at the Skagway Library. We really appreciate you being here.
1: Of course. Thanks for having us, and have a wonderful September.
0: Oh, yeah, you too. Thank you.
1: Bye.
0: Bye now. I need to let you know you are listening to KHNS in Haines, Skagway, and Klukwan, reaching here through the Fort Seward and maybe out to Lyersville, too, as well. North Juneau could possibly be listening to us, as I do feel some people down in California are, too. Rutsback Lake might be out there, and Dyea, we're hoping you can hear us out in Dyea and Deshu, and all the different places that do listen, including a little bend in the world in Oregon. So I just want to play some music, but I believe I am supposed to read the community calendar. Let's play one more song before we do all that talking, shall we? I will try to get, this is still simple little and personal favorite.

Alex, don't think that way. Sent out to one of my very favorite songstresses here in Haines that I so enjoy singing that song with. Programming is underwritten by Norm and Suzanne Smith in support of Community Public Radio. 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Thank you. Well, it is time for the Earth, Air, and Water Report for Friday. No, it's not. I'm so sorry. Let us move on to the community calendar, shall we? Still for Friday, September 4th, 2026. The Haines Sheldon Museum and the Hammer Museum are open Saturday and Sunday, 10 a.m. to 5 p.m. The Haines Public Library is open Saturday and Sunday, 12:30 to 4:30 p.m. And the pool is open Saturday and Sunday with lap and open swim, 2 to 5 p.m. Victory Garden Work Party, Sunday, 1 to 3 at the Mosquito Lake School. And somehow the voter registration deadline is Sunday, so you probably might have to deal with that today. Oh, I do want to play some soft music in the background, but I'm not coming up with any, so we'll see how we do this. Today in Skagway, the Rec Center is open until 7 p.m. with toddler time at 10:30 a.m. Anyone can lift at noon, basketball noon to 3, spinning is at 4:15, and volleyball 5:15 to 6:45. The after-school program is 3:15 to 5 p.m. Klondike Gold Rush Park facilities are open 9 a.m. to 4:30 p.m., and the Skagway Museum is open 10 a.m. to 4 p.m. The Skagway Public Library, Skagway Museum is open 10 to 4, and the Skagway Public Library is open 10 to 6 p.m. This weekend in Skagway, Klondike Gold Rush Park facilities are open Saturday and Sunday, 9 a.m. to 4:30 p.m. The Skagway Museum is 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Basketball noon to 3, pickleball 3:45 to 6 p.m. There's open Sunday, which is 10 a.m. to 7 p.m. with baby bonding at 10, basketball noon to 3, gentle yoga at 4, and volleyball 5:15 to 6:45. These are the lists that can make us Hainesites quite jealous to have all those incredible events happening at your lovely rec center. The Skagway Public Library is open Saturday and Sunday, noon to 5 p.m., with music weekends 3 to 5 p.m., bringing up all those musicians over there. The Marijuana Anonymous meeting is Sunday, 7 p.m., in the Skagway Presbyterian Church Fellowship Hall. You can call 1-800-766-6779 for more information about that. And it does say this weekend in Haines and Cluckwan, Gothic Tales of Edgar Allan Poe auditions are Saturday, 10 a.m. to noon in the Chilcat Center basement. So if you are longing to be on stage this winter, there is opportunity that way. The Gothic Tales of Edgar Allan Poe. That sounds really cool. The Farmer's Market is Saturday, 10 to 1 at the fairgrounds. Such a gift here. And the American Bald Eagle Foundation is open Saturday and Sunday, 10 a.m. to 3 p.m. Okay, I think I did it a little bit backwards, but I think I got through all of it. So there is a little bit. Tokchinook Watershed Council is offering partial reimbursement towards the purchase of new cans of bear spray. Interested folks can bring their receipt to TWC's office at 444 Sawmill Road during working hours and get a cash refund. For more information, email Tracy at tokchinook.org. Or call 907-766-3542. I will mention that I have a bit of a rough voice this morning from yelling at the bear that was on my porch the other morning. And I think it was even 3 mornings ago. And yet I'm still just so hoarse. I used my big bear voice and stayed safely behind a closed door. But there he was on the upstairs porch. So very...
aggressive bears. There aren't as many berries everywhere. And if you're feeling like you need some new bear spray, Toxunuk Watershed Council has you covered. Oh, so many songs to play. Back, getting back in there with a little nostalgia. We'll play a little song, and then we have some job opportunities here in the Upper Lynn Canal. Here it is, The Rose by Bianca Ryan this time.

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Resilient Alaska Youth Program. Well, that sounds cool. It doesn't sound like it has a lot of compensation to it, but it sounds like a job. Oh, we know those kind around here, don't we? Okay, this looks like Keb Mo. Let's see. Can we be a better man?

0: All right, let's all make this world a better place, shall we? Thank you, Keb Mo, for being a better man. Ah, I love that song. Well, we are so lucky today. We have Tom Haywood here to help let us know about all the fun times that are going to happen tonight. Let's see. So the Haines Arts Council, which you're president of.
1: Yes, I'm co-president along with Sarah Sherban.
0: Lovely. I love co-presidencies.
1: Yeah, me too.
0: Much better than being the president. Yeah. Let's see. So we're presenting the Juno singer-songwriter Taylor Vidic.
1: Correct.
0: Along with featured guest Josh Fortenberry. Tonight, you guys, everybody, 7:30 p.m. in the Chilkat Center Theater, live music happening right here in Haines, Alaska. New music, as a matter of fact. This is indeed Taylor's album drop. Is this when she's releasing it?
1: She released it last spring, and she and her band went on a trip to, I think they did a tour of the UK and Ireland, and had a great time as far as I could see. And so now they're doing a tour here of Southeast Alaska, which includes Haines and Skagway and Whitehorse.
0: Yay! So, we're so lucky.
1: We are. Yes. Today, we're actually making a big event out of this, more than just a simple concert. We're going to kind of pair along with the First Friday events, and we intend to open our doors at 7 o'clock tonight and have refreshments. We'll have beer and wine and some light refreshments between 7 and 7:30, and then the show will start at 7:30, and the show will open with Josh Fortenberry, who is a really renowned Juno singer-songwriter, great guitarist and singer. So he will start the show, and Taylor and her, I think it's an 8-piece band.
0: And I think there's a choir.
1: Yeah, I've heard some rumors of that as well, some Haines folks involved.
0: So, yeah.
1: So that's going to be a great, good energy show. We'll have the dance floor available for people as well. So
0: sounds
1: feel
0: like
1: free to sit in the seats or get moving up front.
0: It's a don't miss situation, everyone.
1: Exactly.
0: If you happen to be in Haines, Alaska on Friday, what is it, September 4th?
1: Right, already.
0: Already.
1: September's flying by.
0: How can this be?
1: Yeah, I know.
0: Well, cool. Let us know what else is happening.
1: Yeah, well, so this album is called Cat and Mouse, and it's because there's two different types of music in that album, apparently. The cat, Taylor says, refers to the jazzier side of her, and her recorded music was done in Anchorage with some great Alaskan jazz musicians. And then the mouse side is more the folk rock kind of thing, recorded, I believe, in Seattle with some of her musical comrades, of which she has many. She plays with many people in Alaska, and she's been a great supporter of Alaskan musicians in general.
0: I'm such a multi-talented young woman, that's for sure.
1: Yeah, she plays with a group that can be a mixture of people called the Muskeg Collective. She's done the Nude and Rude Review, the Juno Big Band. What are you laughing? The Juno Big Band and the High Cost of Living, which, you know, we've all seen them, and really, they're great. So, and she performs solo. She's actually, the Arts Council has presented her at least once, if not twice. I can remember a great duo she did down in the lobby a few years ago.
0: So excellent.
1: She's a fantastic singer, very flamboyant performer. So she will have people smiling and enjoying for sure. First Friday part of this, I want to also mention that at 7 o'clock we'll be featuring Charlotte Martin's Wildish Designs. She does these really intricate wood carvings. They're beautiful. You may have seen some of those around at various events around town. But she's a very talented artist, and she's also on our Arts Council board now, so we're very pleased about that.
0: Excellent.
1: The Arts Council will be selling memberships. Again, if you didn't get a chance to become a member last year at our big end-of-the-year 40th birthday party, you'll have an opportunity again tonight.
0: Okay, good, because I missed it, and I was even at the party. So.
1: Okay. Well, we really, really need those memberships to be able to do these kinds of things. So.
0: Truly, yeah. And such good things you guys do.
1: Yeah, thank you. You're a great supporter. So there will also be Via's food truck. available for people. She's going to be here ready to go at 7 o'clock for people who want to come and grab a meal before the show.
0: Well, there's a treat for you,
1: exactly.
0: Huh? I always love it when the Camino is going to show up. That's the place to be.
1: That's right. And we're going to have a little outdoor beer garden this time as well, indoor and outdoor. So
0: the fun times are rolling in.
1: Oh, yeah. Well, you know, I'm glad it's a sunny day. We're going to be 70 degrees. What a day for an event like this just to feel good. Right?
0: 70 degrees in September, Tom. When is the last time you've seen this?
1: I don't know if ever. I don't remember
0: personally.
1: More than about a week in the past. but anyway, we're really pleased that this show is going to happen tonight. I think everybody will enjoy it. There'll be something for everybody.

0: you name it. She's a very good entertainer. And then on October 21st, what did I say? She's September. She's October 6th.
1: October 6th. Yeah. Okay. No, you didn't mention that. Yeah. And that, too, will be here at the Chilcat, at the Chilcat Center.
0: In the main hall. And a band called Bandits on the Run, October 21st. They're an eclectic band, also from New York City. And they feature an accordion and a guitar and bass and multiple instruments and just some really fun blended jazz and pop and
1: an accordion. Creative. Like, yeah, let's just talk about an accordion. I have seen some of the most amazing sounds come out of an accordion. Yeah. I've heard a one person sound like an entire band with an accordion. Yeah, it's really something else. So, not the accordion my uncle played. That's what I'm going to say.
0: Right. Yeah. Well, anyway, so we're really happy with the start of our season, and we do hope that people can come on out tonight and support the Arts Council, because it's all about, you know, kind of celebrating the beginning of Labor Day weekend, too, right? The end of summer with a beautiful day and great music.
1: You know, summer doesn't end until September 21st, so let's settle down of summer. We've got three more weeks here, and apparently summer just got here to the north, so...
0: That's right. Well, okay, so we'll see you all tonight.
1: Well, great.
0: 7 o'clock for the beginning, you know, the refreshments, and then 7:30 for the show.
1: And Tom, if somebody did want to bring some money to join the Arts Council, what kind of fee are you looking at to, you know, as you said, it really does depend on community support and community involvement. Like, we're who make the Arts Council work and what makes all this go. So if you do want to be a member, what kind of money are you looking at?
0: You know, I wish I had my list in front of me, but I believe the membership levels start at $40 on up to $75 and $100, and anything beyond is always accepted.
1: And as a member, do you have the opportunity to say, hey, I've got this great band and present it to you guys, or you don't even have to be a member? Like, if somebody out there says, hey, I've got a great show, what do they do? Get in touch with you?
0: Yeah, or Sarah, or you know, we get contacted from many different sources. But,
1: cool.
0: Oh, and I should mention that the tickets for tonight are $20 at the door. You can buy them at the door or use Venmo if you want now.
1: Cool.
0: And there's such a thing called an angel ticket for $40 that Taylor's band is also promoting on Venmo. The extra $20, if you choose to go that route, goes straight to them to help with their transportation costs. So anyway, so the tickets here, $20 Venmo here or at the door, and then $40 angel ticket should you choose to go that route.
1: Wow, and support that band, and I bet it's quite the ordeal to move them all up here.
0: Yeah, it's a big deal.
1: Yeah, it is. Well, Tom, thank you so much for all that you do and the Arts Council, and thanks for letting us know about Taylor tonight. We're so looking forward to it, and First Friday in general. Just a great big bunch of gratitude going your way.
0: All right, thanks, Nikki. Well, lots of people involved in the work in this, and Sarah Sherban has put a ton of work into it. So anyway, we're happy to present.
1: Well, don't miss it. I hope everyone has the opportunity to show up, because it is going to be quite a treat.
0: Okay. Thank you, Nikki.
1: Thank you. Bye-bye. Take care. Yay. Well, we have live music in the Upper Lynn Canal. We also have listener personals are happening right now. Listener personals is your space for sharing personal messages throughout the Upper Lynn Canal and beyond. To get your message on air, click the listener submission link on our website. You can also email KHNS at KHNS.org, or it's always so easy to go ahead and give a call, 907-766-2020 or 907-983-2853. All right, a brand new hoodie with the tag still attached was found on the lawn in the front of the Hammer Museum in Haines. Oh, shoot. Describe the logo and claim by calling 907-766-2374. That's been up a couple days. We'll see. I hope whoever bought a brand new hoodie gets to keep it. There has been a pair of binoculars found on the Rainbow Glacier Camp Road. Call to identify and claim 907-766-2943. Always a bummer when you lose your binoculars. Maybe they fell out of a bag or something. Well, it's been the sweetest little show with lots and lots of requests being played this morning. And

Feeling so excited about the show tonight. I think we could play Twice a Day. This is by Taylor Vuedick, the artist that will be here this afternoon, Twice a Day.

Oh my goodness, what a delight. I love that song. I fall in love on the subway twice a day too. What a sweet little song. Makes me look forward to this evening even more so. Oh, we can continue on with music. And if this is your last chance, you have a request, go ahead and give me a shout and we'll see if we can't slip it in here in the last few minutes that we have together. About 16 minutes here. This is Plant Me in the Earth by Tubby Love, Paul Isaac, and a friend of mine, Sierra Marin. Let's listen to these guys.

Well, it is indeed time for the Earth, Air, and Water Report for Friday, September 4th, 2026. In the highway conditions, Alaska Highway bare roads. Klondike Highway bare roads, no blasting at the rock quarry tonight. Rock scaling resumes on Tuesday. Haines Highway bare roads, road work resumes Tuesday. Looks like we all have a long weekend free of road work.

Today through Sunday's Daily Ferry is the Hubbard, arriving Haines 11:45 a.m. and departing Haines 4:45 p.m., bound for Juneau. The tide is high at 6:55, or was this morning, 12.0 feet. Low happens at 12:30 p.m. at 6.0 feet, and another high at 6:47 p.m., 15.5 feet. There are 13 hours and 52 minutes of daylight today. Today's sunrise happened at 6:05 a.m. Tonight's sunset, 7:57 p.m. And tomorrow's sunrise, 6:07 a.m. 13 hours and 52 minutes. It's okay. It's still over 12 hours. It's still summer.

In the local weather, Skagway today, mostly clear, highs in the upper 70s, lows in the mid-40s. Saturday, mostly clear, becoming cloudy in the day, highs 68 to 73 and lows in the low 50s. Sunday, mostly cloudy, chance of showers, highs in the upper 60s, lows in the low 50s.

Haynes, Deshu, Clukwan, and the Chilkat Valley today. Sunny with a high near 70, low around 47. Saturday is sunny, then increasing clouds. High near 64, low around 52. And Sunday, mostly cloudy, which does mean partly sunny, with the chance of rain showers late. High near 61, low around 52.

In the marine forecast, a ridge of high pressure remains over the central and eastern Gulf through the weekend with west to northwest winds. With continued clear skies and warmer temperatures, sea breezes are likely to impact the inside channels for the weekend. A weak front will move into the eastern Gulf from the west on Sunday night. In local waters today, north wind 10 knots early in the morning, seas 2 feet or less. Saturday, south wind 15 knots, seas 3 feet. And Sunday, southeast wind 10 knots, seas 2 feet or less.

Well, when I pull out old Lester there, that I'm feeling nostalgic. So a little background music for you before we wrap it up with some Beatles. I do want to thank you so much for being here at KHNS and listening with your beautiful support for public radio, and just thank all our guests today and the opportunity to have just a wonderful weekend. I'm sending out to you and receiving as well. Let's see if we can play that good old album, because all any of us really need is love, isn't it? You go out there and have yourself a beautiful day and a wonderful weekend. Thank you once again for listening to KHNS, Haines, Skagway, and Klukwan.

0: and a new track from Michelle and Degeocello featuring Cat Power. All those tunes and more on the way. I'm Raina Duris, and this is World Cafe.
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0: We've also got Billy Strings coming up a little later on and new Queens of the Stone Age for you in just a few minutes. But first, going to start this hour off with Steely Dan. Hey, 19.

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1: Not sure exactly what Queens of the Stone Age have against radio hosts, but they did name their upcoming new album Perfect. That's perfect with an H at the end. It is not easy to say. I'm Raina Duras. This is World Cafe. Josh Homme says the title came from the idea that nothing in this world is perfect, but everything seems to be perfect. And that title is funny when you're in a group, but it ain't so funny when you're alone. And I will add, it's also not so funny if you're trying to say it into a microphone. From Perfect, this is Queens of the Stone Age, Easy Street.

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1: Hey, Raina Duras with you here on World Cafe. You may have caught our final installment of our Sense of Place Dublin series last hour with Dermot Kennedy. If you missed any of that series, you can find it all in our archives at worldcafe.org. And if you're not quite ready to leave the Emerald Isle yet, going to stay there for the first World Cafe recording on Live from the Archives today. This is from 2007, The Cranberries, Linger, live for World Cafe.

myself the human trampoline. And sometimes when I'm falling or flying and tumbling in turmoil, I say, yeah, she means we're bouncing in the Graceland.

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What's up, guys? You're here with me, Cade. Doing the streets like that, feel free to call me Bub. Sorry I had a little bit of a delay there. Something happened. I don't know what, but I'm here with you now, and you're here with me whether you like it or not. Welcome to KHNS. This is our backcountry show. I've got the Allman Brothers going on right now with Jessica. Tonight on Top Gear, Hammond wears a hat. James drives a car. Yeah, love that show. So today's special theme, I have a very special show lined up for us today. I figured it's a nice warm day, even though it is September here in the Upper Lynn Canal. And I figured while we have a nice sunny day, why not get into some southern rock and some country rock? Going to try to keep the high energy going today. It's going to be great. And I have a very special thing happening right after 2 o'clock after our NPR headline news. So if you tune in for that, that would be awesome. But I think I'm going to keep the good times rolling. Like I said, we're doing southern rock today. Crack yourselves a beer, put your feet up, go take a dip in the pool. I don't care what you're doing as long as you're hanging out with me. 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All right, guys, buckle up. Here's the Georgia Satellites.

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The old man didn't care about people anyway. 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He stuff it all down in the mason jars and he'd bury it all around. And on certain nights, if the moon was right, he'd dig it up out of the ground. 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Yeah, Lucius Clay was a greedy old man, and that's all.

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One night the oldest brother said, y'all meet me in the woolly swamp later and we'll talk.

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It's been 50 years ago, and you can go by there yet. There's a spot in the yard in the back of that shack where the ground is always wet. And on the summer nights,

little on the trashy side right there. We had Trashy Women, Confederate Railroad. Started that set off with Keep Your Hands to Yourself, the Georgia Satellites, and the Legend of Woolly Swamp there by the Charlie Daniels Band. What's up, guys? You're here with me, Cade. If you know me in the streets like that, just feel free to call me Bubs. This is Backcountry here on KHNS. If you're just now tuning in, it's a nice warm day up here in the Upper Lincoln now, so I figured we're not going to have many more of them. So we're going to do some southern rock and some country rock and keep the good times a-rolling. Yeah, so I just wanted to say hi to you guys, and I also wanted to acknowledge the passing of Dolly Parton. Wow. I think she was one of the last universally beloved people, actually. I'm going to play some Dolly Parton a little later in the show for you guys. But right now, I'm going to keep the good times a-rolling with Brewer and Shipley coming up. I first heard this song in an audiobook retelling of Hunter S. Thompson's The Kentucky Derby is Decadent and Depraved. Hunter S. Thompson is he's my favorite author, and you should check him out. I mean, if you like Fear and Loathing in Las Vegas, that's just the iceberg of his work. But this song was in the background of the Kentucky Derby is Decadent and Depraved from, I believe, 1969. This is One Toke Over the Line.

Willin' right there, originally done by Little Feat. That was a cover there by Commander Cody and his Lost Planet Airmen. Before that, we had The Night They Drove Old Dixie Down by the band Proud Mary, some CCR there, and started that last set with One Toke Over the Line by Brewer and Shipley. We've got a few minutes before we get into our listener personals. You're here with me, Cade. If you know me in the streets, call me Bubs. Thanks for tuning in wherever you are, whether you're here in Skagway, Haines, or Clukwan, anywhere in the Upper Lynn Canal, or tuning in on KHNS.org from sea to shining sea. Shout-outs to Mom, Pops, Winnie, everybody out there listening on the East Coast. What kind of Cade backcountry show would it be if I didn't play some John Prine? So I think we're going to get into some John Prine before our listener personals, and I'll rendezvous with you after that. Here is How Lucky.

A 12 full bedroom. That was King of the Road there, Roger Miller. We just had How Lucky by John Prine. But guys, it is 1:36 p.m., which means it's time for Listener Personals. Listener Personals is your space for sharing personal messages throughout the Upper Lynn Canal and beyond. 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

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And you're here with me, Cade. This is Backcountry here on KHNS. Our theme today is Southern Rock, Country Rock for a nice sunny, warm day. I don't know how many more of those we're going to have before winter time clutches us and drags us underneath into the darkness. So I think we're going to keep the Southern Rock theme going here before we get into our NPR headline news at the top of the hour. I would consider this song country rock. This is Steve Earle. He definitely pushes the boundaries of, you know, what the genre is, but everybody knows this song. At least I hope everybody knows this song. So why don't we take a little trip down to Copperhead Road?

Hank Jr. there with Family Tradition. I've got a special news bulletin. The Haines Police says there's going to be a planned detonation at 25 Mile on the Haines Highway between 1:45 and 2 o'clock, which is right now. So it is a planned detonation at 25 Mile on the Haines Highway. So just keep that in mind if you hear anything. That was our special news bulletin there. So if you get a Facebook post on Haines Chatters going, "What was that bang?" Now you know. It was a planned detonation. We got a little bit here. I'm keeping the Southern rock going. I'm going to play one of my favorite songs from one of my favorite albums, Eat a Peach by the Allman Brothers. Here's Ain't Wastin' Time No More.

All right, guys. Like I said, one more time, I want to say Haines Police says there will be a planned detonation at 25 Mile on Haines Highway between 1:45 and 2 today. So I figured what better song to cue up for that than Marshall Tucker Band with Fire on the Mountain.

All righty, guys. You're back here with me, Cade, on KHNS. This is our backcountry show. You know, if you know me in the streets, just feel free to call me Bubs. It's 1:55, which means it is time for our local and marine weather forecast. As far as Skagway's looking today, is mostly clear. We've got highs in the low 70s, lows in the upper 40s. Tomorrow on Saturday, we're looking partly cloudy with patchy fog later in the day. Highs in the upper 60s, lows around 60. Sunday is going to be mostly cloudy with a chance of rain later. Highs in the upper 60s and lows in the low 50s. As far as Haines, Deshu, Clukwan, the Chilkat Valley, you guys are looking mostly clear today. Highs 68 to 74, lows 41 to 47. Tomorrow on Saturday, you're looking partly cloudy with highs 61 to 67. And those Saturday lows going to be 45 to 51. Sunday's mostly cloudy with a chance of rain later in the day. Highs 60 to 66 with lows in the upper 40s. Our marine forecast, there is a ridge of high pressure. It remains over the central and eastern Gulf through the weekend with west to northwest winds. With continued clear skies and warmer temperatures, sea breezes are likely to impact the inside channels for the weekend. A weak front will move into the eastern Gulf from the west on Sunday night. As far as our local waters are looking today, we have light winds, seas 2 feet or less. Tomorrow on Saturday, we're looking at a south wind at 15 knots with seas 2 to 3 feet. And on Sunday, a southeast wind, 10 knots, seas 2 feet or less. Yeah. Sorry, I just wanted to hear that part. I love with that little guitar crescendo. And there is a senior bike tour. The Skagway Rec Center Senior Activities Program continues with a bicycle tour in Dyea tomorrow on Saturday, 11:30 a.m. until 2 p.m. This will be a 5-mile ride on flat, well-maintained dirt roads and trails. Sign up in advance is required. For questions and to sign up, just call 983-2679. So I'm going to let the Allman Brothers here carry us out to our NPR headline news break coming up here in just a couple minutes. I do want to say, make sure you're tuned in after the NPR headline news. I've got something really special planned, and I think you guys are going to enjoy it. I'm trying to get the jitters out. Trust me, you guys will know what I mean. Anyway, here's Jessica, the Allman Brothers, taking us into our NPR news break. Thank you.

0: Yeah, so guys, that was my radio debut there of my song Northern Whispers by Cade Kiger. If you liked it, let me know. Shoot me a text, shoot me an email, find me on Facebook. Goes out to my beautiful wife, Sierra, up there in Whitehorse right now, hanging out. I miss you, baby. I love you. We'll get through it. Everything's going to be all right. I believe in us. So, yeah, thanks for letting me do that. Shout-outs Dawn down there in Haynes. Thanks for letting me play my song there. I think I'm going to keep our good times rolling there. Here's a song by Charlie Daniels. I think it pairs very well with my last song I played there, my song. If you guys don't know, I am a little country boy from North Carolina in the Blue Ridge Mountains, and I was putting together this playlist last night and thought, why not have my song about loving living up here and loving my wife in the mountains, and pairing it with this song about my home state, North Carolina. Here's Charlie Daniels with Carolina, I Remember You.
1: The first things I remember are frosty Carolina mornings with a cheery fire crackling in my mama's big black wood cook stove. I remember snowflakes as big as goose feathers and the moon the color of new-made country butter and a night sky like diamonds against black velvet reaching from horizon to horizon. I remember when the biggest problems in my barefoot life were sand spurs and red ant hills. I remember sitting with my granddaddy on the front porch and watching the last of that magnificent southern sun bleed away into the twilight sky. I remember Sunday school and kneeling at the cross and trying to imagine what God looked like. Sunday dinner, short pants, haircuts, and a little puppy my daddy brought home to me, and I remember love. I remember steam-puffing, fire-breathing, awesome ten-wheel locomotives, and the conductor's watch looked as big as one of my grandmother's biscuits. I remember my mother smiling in a red and white checkered dress, and Christmas always seemed so far away. Yes, I remember you, Carolina, grand old lady of the South. I remember you as home.

And we are so back here on KHNS. Haynes Skagway Kluckwan, you're here with me, Kate. If you know me in the streets like that, feel free to just call me Bubs. We started that last set off with a really good song, one of the best songs I've ever heard, personally, Northern Whispers by Cade Kiger there. And going into Carolina, I Remember You by the Charlie Daniels Band, Seminole Wind, John Anderson, and Amy by Pure Prairie League, and ended that with Sweet Home Alabama there, Lynyrd Skynyrd. But it is now 2:30 p.m., so it is, in fact, time for our community calendar for Friday, September 4th, 2026. I do want to send out a huge happy birthday to Tracy Rockefeller. Happy birthday to you. Cha-cha-cha. Hope you're having a great day there. Today in Haynes and Kluckwan, the American Bald Eagle Foundation is open until 4 p.m., and the Hammer Museum is open until 5. The Kluckwan Community Library is open until 6 p.m., and the Haynes Sheldon Museum is open until 7 p.m. Burger Feed, 5 to 6:30 at the American Legion. First Friday, 5 to 7 p.m. at various locations around town, Gothic Tales of Edgar Allan Poe auditions, 6 to 8 p.m. in the Chilcat Center basement. I think that'd be pretty cool if I lived in Haynes. I'd do a Gothic audition. That'd be pretty cool. And the Haynes Fellowship of Alcoholics Anonymous open meeting is 6 p.m. upstairs in the Gateway Building. Call 314-0981. And Taylor Vittick in concert, 7:30 p.m. in the Chilcat Theater, Center Theater. The Haynes Public Library is open until 6 p.m. with geography with the board game Risk at 3:15. That sounds fun. I can get down with some Risk. And geography. You know, geography, like geology rocks, but geography's where it's at. And at the pool, lap and open swim is 6 to 8 p.m. And this weekend in Haynes and Kluckwan, Farmers Market is Saturday, 10 a.m. to 1 p.m. at the fairgrounds. And the American Bald Eagle Foundation is open Saturday and Sunday, 10 a.m. to 3 p.m. And Saturday at 10 a.m. to noon, you can audition for Gothic Tales of Edgar Allan Poe in the Chilcat Center basement. Let's see. As far as Skagway's looking, the Skagway Museum is open until 4 p.m. and the Klondike Gold Rush Park facilities are open until 4:30. The Skagway Public Library is open until 6 p.m. and the Rec Center is open until 7 p.m. with spinning at 4:15 and volleyball 5:15 to 6:45. The after-school program 3:15 to 5 p.m. And this weekend in Skagway, the Klondike Gold Rush Park facilities are open Saturday and Sunday, 9 a.m. to 4:30 p.m. The Skagway Museum is open Saturday and 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baby bonding at 10. Basketball noon to 3 and gentle yoga at 4 with volleyball 5:15 to 6:45. 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And the voter registration deadline is Sunday. Sunday. So, guys, that was our community calendar for September 4th, 2026. What a beautiful day that the Lord hath made. I've been doing a lot of Southern rock, country rock, and all things in between. We've got a little bit before we do our Earth, Air, and Water report. And another rundown of the local marine weather forecast, and then another NPR headline news break. We got about a little less than half an hour left here on the Backcountry Show. So thank you guys for tuning in wherever you are. Thank you so much. Like I said, you're here with me, Cade. If you know me in the streets, call me Bubs. I think we're going to keep the Southern country, Southern rock, country rock going. Here's some Black Oak, Arkansas with Jim Dandy.

We are back. You're here with me, Kay. This is Backcountry on KHNS. Haines, Skagway, Clukwan, the Upper Lynn Canal, and beyond. It is now 2:53, which means it's time for our Earth, Air, and Water Report for Friday, September 4th, 2026. Highway conditions, as far as the Alaska highways looking, bare roads. Klondike Highway, we have bare roads. No blasting at the Rock Quarry tonight, but rock scaling resumes Tuesday. And the Haines Highway, you guys are looking good too. Bare roads and the road work resumes on Tuesday. Today's ferry is the Hubbard, departing Haines at 4:45, going to Juneau. And the Hubbard's coming back tomorrow, arriving in Haines at 11:45 and departing Haines at 4:45, also going to Juneau. As far as our tides are looking, the high is at 6:47 p.m. at 15.5 feet. The low at, we got military time, 21:55 tomorrow at 2.1 feet, with another high at 8:49 a.m. at 11.7 feet. 13 hours and 52 minutes of daylight today. It is going down every single day. Tonight's sunset's going to be at 7:57 p.m. and tomorrow's sunrise at 6:07 a.m. And another rundown of our local weather forecast. Skagway, today is mostly clear. Highs in the low 70s with lows in the upper 40s. Saturday, we're looking partly cloudy with patchy fog happening late. Highs in the upper 60s with lows around 60. And Sunday is going to be mostly cloudy with a chance of rain later in the day. Highs in the upper 60s and lows in the low 50s. Haines, Clukwan, and the rest of the Chilkat Valley, you guys are mostly clear today with highs 68 to 74 with lows 41 to 47. Saturday is going to be partly cloudy, highs 61 to 67 with lows 45 to 51. Sunday's mostly cloudy with a chance of rain late, highs 60 to 66 with lows in the upper 40s. As far as our marine forecast is looking, a ridge of high pressure remains over the central and eastern Gulf through the weekend with west to northwest winds. Continued clear skies and warmer temperatures. Sea breezes are likely to impact the inside channel for the weekend. A weak front will move into the eastern Gulf from the west on Sunday night. As far as our local waters are looking, today is light winds with seas 2 feet or less. Saturday, we have a south wind at 15 knots with seas 2 to 3 feet. And Sunday, southeast wind 10 knots, seas 2 feet or less. And guys, this has been a great show. Thanks for tuning in, whether, you know, your homes, cars, trucks, outhouses, wherever you may be. Thank you so much for hanging out with me, Cade. If you know me in the streets, feel free to just call me Bubs. This has been Backcountry. We are going to be coming up on our NPR headline news break, and then I'm going to throw you to Sue for flashbacks and fresh tracks. I'm sure they have a great show lined up for you. This today's show theme has been Southern Rock and Country Rock, with a little bit of everything thrown in between. And I do want to say shout-outs Dawn down there in Haines again for letting me play an original song of mine on the air. That was my radio debut, guys, with my song Northern Whispers there I wrote for my wife, I think, back in, 2024, something like that. It's been a while. But I think we are going to let this show roll out with some Lynyrd Skynyrd. We're not going to be able to play the whole song, but I think it's a good fade-out song, and it fits the theme for today's show. Love you guys. Thank you so much. And have a great rest of your day, my little poopsies. Mwah. Here's Tuesday's Gone, Lynyrd Skynyrd.

0: These are the days with 10,000 maniacs. Today I'm going to play some sunny songs, really songs that remind me of summer so we can enjoy those last few days of really glorious sunshine and beautiful weather. I'm here with Katie, my daughter, my oldest daughter who's visiting.
1: Hello.
0: So we're going to pick out a few songs we like. Hope you enjoy them. Call in if you want a good sunny song or a song that reminds you of your summer days. 907-766-2020.

Dream Girl by the Dave Matthews Band. One of Katie's favorite musicians. I heard a lot of Dave Matthews Band in the car when we were driving years and years and years ago. Great concerts, though. Love Dave Matthews Band concerts. Before that, we had the B-52s with Rome. Such a great song to play when you're driving and enjoying a summer day like today. We started off with In God's Country by U2. KHNS staff have the day off this Monday, September 7th, in observance of Labor Day. Tune in for special programming throughout the day. KHNS staff and volunteers will be back Tuesday with regular programming, including Lynn Canal Morning and the local news in the evening. 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KHNS and the Chilkat Valley News are teaming up to host two candidate forums Tuesday, September 15th. Planning Commission candidates will be at the Mosquito Lake School. And Friday, September 25th, mayor and assembly candidates in the Chilkat Center lobby. All are invited. 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Let's get back to some music with Van Morrison.

Mama, Don't Take My Kodachrome Away by Paul Simon. The greens of summer in that song, they definitely are on that film. Kodachrome was one of my favorite films. No longer. It's no longer in production. Before that, we had Hold Back the River by James Bay. And we started off with Into the Mystic. Such a great Van Morrison song. 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If you're interested in coming early, around 6:37, I know that V will be down there too with her food truck. So you could have a full night right before you head out to First Friday tonight. Thought I'd play a little song from Taylor Vidic's new album, Cat and Mouse. This song is called Trash Birds. Oops. Here it is.

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It's time for Community Calendar, Friday, September 4th, 2026. Happy birthday goes out to Tracy Rockefeller. Today in Haines and Clequan, the American Bald Eagle Foundation is open until 4 p.m. Hammer Museum is open till 5 p.m. The Clequan Community Library is open until 6 p.m. The Haines Sheldon Museum is open till 7 p.m. Burger Feed is tonight from 5 to 6:30 p.m. at the American Legion. 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Gothic Tales of Edgar Allan Poe auditions 6 to 8 p.m. in the Chilcat Center basement. 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Taylor Vidic in concert 7:30 p.m. in the Chilcat Center Theater tonight. We've been getting to enjoy hearing her tune up and get the theater ready to listen to her music tonight. The Haines Public Library is open until 6 p.m. with Geography with the Board Game Risk at 3:15. And at the pool, Lap and Open Swim, 6 to 8 p.m. This weekend in Haines and Clequan, Gothic Tales of Edgar Allan Poe auditions Saturday, 10 a.m. to noon in the Chilcat Center basement. I got to say, going to these auditions, just to watch the auditions is fun. So everybody's welcome. Our last farmer's market is this Saturday, 10 a.m. to 1 p.m. at the fairgrounds. The American Bald Eagle Foundation is open Saturday and Sunday, 10 a.m. to 3 p.m. The Haines Sheldon Museum and the Hammer Museum are open Saturday and Sunday, 10 a.m. to 5 p.m. The Haines Public Library is open Saturday and Sunday, 12:30 to 4:30 p.m. The pool is open Saturday and Sunday with lap and open swim, 2 to 5 p.m. Victory Garden Work Party, Sunday, 1 to 3 p.m. at Mosquito Lake School. Voter registration deadline is this Sunday, so make sure you're registered. You might even have to call in just to make sure you're on the registration list. Today in Skagway, the Skagway Museum is open until 4 p.m. Klondike Gold Rush Park facilities are open until 4:30 p.m. The Skagway Public Library is open until 6 p.m. The

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And volleyball, 5:15 to 6:45 p.m. The Skagway Public Library is open Saturday and Sunday, noon to 5 p.m. with music weekends, 3 to 5 p.m. Marijuana Anonymous meeting Sunday, 7 p.m. in the Skagway Presbyterian Church Fellowship Hall. Call 800-766-6779. And voter registration deadline in Skagway is also Sunday. So get in, make sure you're registered. Let's get back to some music with Jack Johnson.

0: Home by Edward Sharp and the Magnetics. Before that, we had Alaska with Maggie Rogers, one of Katie's favorites. And we started off with Banana Pancakes by Jack Johnson, a great song to just kind of sit, hang out, enjoy the day. We're an early morning with, just in a calm way, kind of like today. The water's so nice and calm. Katie's here, and she recently went to a Jack Johnson concert. Was that in Raleigh, Katie?
1: Yeah.
0: Raleigh, North Carolina?
1: Yep.
0: How many weeks ago did you go see Jack Johnson?
1: Like 2 weeks ago, I think.
0: How did you enjoy the concert?
1: It was fun. Traffic was miserable, but the concert was a lot of fun. Jack Johnson showed like a little film. He does like a surf film thing, but he was really good. It was a lot of fun. Went with Emily and George, my brother and sister.
0: They happen to be my other children.
1: We had a lot of fun.
0: Well, tell us about Jack Johnson these days. Is he still as mellow and cool?
1: Oh, yeah. He was super cool. Super chill.
0: Did anything strike you differently about him?
1: I mean, I feel bad. He seemed a little older, a little slower, but he was still a lot of fun to just go and see.
0: Nice. I've never seen Jack Johnson. I can't believe you guys got to go.
1: It was sold out.
0: Really?
1: Sold out.
0: Did it rain that night?
1: No. It was pretty warm.
0: Pretty warm.
1: Yeah.
0: Did you guys have cover under the shelter of the...
1: Oh, yeah. We had like a little VIP section.
0: No. Who paid for that?
1: It was free. Free 99.
0: That sounds so fun.
1: Yeah, we got lucky, but it was enjoyable for sure.
0: Do they have pancakes there?
1: No, but the beers are like $21.
0: Ooh, yeah, but they're big, but they get warm quickly. Yeah. I remember serving a lot of those beers for band concerts to be able to afford
1: marching band
0: so Emily could play
1: a sousaphone.
0: Was it?
1: Well, I mean, sousaphone, tuba, whatever.
0: Tuba. Can't believe she was marching around with a tuba, but we were proud of her. Let me tell you a little bit about tonight. I'm going to be going. Katie, are you going to go?
1: Yeah.
0: We're going to have First Friday tonight. The Haynes Sheldon Museum invites everyone to First Friday this evening, 5 to 7 p.m. There will be wine and snacks, and this will be the last chance to view and bid on Carol Clifton's paintings. For questions, call the museum, 766-2366. The paintings are gorgeous, Katie. I got to take you in and see some of those paintings.
1: I'm excited to see them.
0: They're awesome. You're listening to KHNS. Haynes, Skagway, and Clickwan. This is Flashbacks and
1: Fresh Tracks
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0: Lynn Canal Community Players announces auditions for Gothic Tales of Edgar Allan Poe, an evening of Poe's stories and poems brought to life. Auditions are tonight, 6 to 8 p.m., and tomorrow morning, 10 a.m. to noon in the Chilcat Center basement. Performance date is October 23rd. Anyone who's interested but cannot make these dates can call Dina at 240-508-4675. The Skagway Rec Center's Senior Activities Program continues with a bicycle tour at DIE tomorrow, 11:30 to 2 p.m. This will be a five-mile ride on flat,
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